0: in Nebraska Athletics Hall of Fame. It allows me specifically in year one, and for you, you haven't been here all that long, considering the history of this place, but it helps you link the history. It helps you put, okay, you put this dot here, connect this dot, it all makes sense because you're talking to some of these all-time greats from these different eras, whether it's track and field or bowling. There's, you know, we like to point to football national championships and you know, the certain bigger sports, the money sports, as they say, but there's a lot of national championships that have been won in the history of this place. And to talk to the integral pieces of all these different national championships and other sports and the amount of sacrifice and excellence that's been at this place for decades and Olympians, right, that you don't get a chance to talk about a whole lot. To get them every year in a new Hall of Fame class, it's a distinct honor. It's a hard thing to get into. And when we talk to these Hall of Famers, it's the elite of the elite.
1: Yeah. And you hear their name, especially now, you know, when we're around and you talk about championships, you know, when you and Cotney got into that, or when JB dives into like certain things that happen, he taps into like his encyclopedia brain of these volleyball teams that made history. But I chatted with Amber Holmquist today, again, a name that you have heard so much about. And you talk about, you know, you talk about running back you, quarterback you, whatever. This is middle blocker you know, and she's one of those. And she actually told just an incredible story today. And we'll play that conversation for you here coming up. I don't know if we'll get it in this week just because, you know, we've got a lot going on. But she you know, Nebraska volleyball does such a good job of connecting the alumni with the current players. And they do projects on it. And we talk about it on The Dig a lot each year, just about some of the things that they do to, you know, help relate the new players to the history that's taken place, because they're not here today with the opportunities they have today without the players that played in that 2000 national championship and with that team, like at Amber Holmquist. And so, when Andy Jackson was a freshman, the player that she got paired up with to reach out to was Amber Holmquist. Mm-hmm. And Amber told me today that when the announcement came, one of the first calls she got was from Andy Jackson.
0: Cool. Yeah, that's awesome.
1: And we talked a lot about her. She's like one of the nicest people on the planet. But I mean, I'm not surprised, but it just continues to add to like the wow factor of Andy Jackson.
0: Yeah, you know, what's cool is if we're lucky enough to be here long enough, when the Andy Jacksons get into the Nebraska Athletics Hall of Fame, and then somebody like me who's newer, you actually have a context to their career. Outside of watching some of these athletes on television, you're not in it every day. But once the years go on and you get to be around these athletes, whether it's the basketball program or current football players or football players in the future that are now a part of Hall of Fame classes, I think that's when it'll finally sink in for me, because you called the games of these athletes, or you were covering it on Sports Nightly. I think eventually down the line, it'll be even cooler for us in these Hall of Fames because we'll have covered these athletes.
1: Yeah, really cool, really cool. All right, let's get to a break because we got the guy that everybody has. Boy, he's been a superstar. He's been a superstar all year. Hopefully he's got some time to reflect, take it all in and rest. But Kent Pavelka, it's been a minute since we've been able to chat with him, but we're going to catch up on everything with KP coming up next here on Sports Nightly. 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
1: 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I'm Jessica Cootie with Kyle Crooks and very honored to be joined by Kent Pavelka, the latest winner of the Lyle Bremser Award winner, along with the Nebraska Football Hall of Fame class announced just earlier today. Kent, it's been too long. We've been texting. I feel like I spent basically all of March, February, almost into April with you. I've been having a little bit of withdrawals. We've been texting, but great to see you and great to chat with you. Congratulations.
15: Well, thank you, Jessica. Kyle, good to connect with you, too. Yeah, man, the time has flown by, though, hasn't it? I mean, since Houston, Oklahoma City before that, and here we are, July now, looking at July straight ahead. So what can I say? We just had such a great time. Wasn't that a great time in Oklahoma City and Houston?
1: It was so much fun, so much fun. One of my most memorable sporting events, trips, just the whole thing that I've covered in my entire career. I got to print off that photo that you, Jeff, and I got at the Sweet 16. I got to blow it up big and hang it in my office to go along with the rest of it. But no, that was great. It was so fun getting to hang out with you and Jeff. You guys are the best. But hey, we got to talk about you here. Before we dive in, we got to talk about basketball.
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16: Welcome to Oregon Trail Park. We're set for another beautiful day of baseball between the Western Nebraska Pioneers and the visiting Buckley Bombers. I'm Lucas Macklin. Thank you so much for joining me here as we wind down the month of June and get set for July. Pioneers trying to get their third straight win after they were able to sweep the Fort Morgan 19U team in that doubleheader. Pioneers got a big win, 10-1 in that second game. We did see Eric Toler pitch in that one. He'll be starting tonight's game, trying to go length, saving his pitcher's arms. We also will get to see my other half in Bob Parsons, who should pitch today as well. Then we'll see if we need anyone else as we get set for a 9-inning ball game here in Gearing, Nebraska. It's going to be a fun one. Excited to get started. The Outlaws lost another game last night to the Wranglers, so they have dropped couple straight against that Outlaws team. The Wranglers have. The Wranglers now sit at 8-8 in the conference standings. The Outlaws up to 13-8, and the Pioneers are 6-11 in conference play. They could get two wins. They're setting themselves up in winning fashion, but they'll have to do it again today here at Oregon Trail Park. We're going to head to a short break, and when we're back, we'll have the Scotts Bluff Screen Printing pregame interview. See Shane and his crew at Scotts Bluff Screen Printing for all of your summer sports needs. And after that, we'll get you started laps for tonight's ballgame. Head to break here in KNEB in the Front Range League Network.
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17: I'm Lucas Macklin, broadcaster for the Western Nebraska Pioneers, here with one of the newest Pioneers, Tay Bowes. How you doing today?
18: I'm good. How about you?
17: I'm doing great. Thanks for asking. So give us a little bit of your background, baseball-wise.
18: I came from Atlanta, Georgia. I was born and raised, and then I moved to Cleveland, Ohio. Went to a school that didn't have baseball, so I didn't play high school baseball until junior year of high school when I moved back to Atlanta, Georgia. Came out of high school, went to Bruin Parker, redshirted there, and then I transferred over to Dillard University where I'm at now. And yeah.
17: So you've been red hot at the top of this Pioneers lineup. Give us a little bit of your approach when you're at the plate.
18: Always middle backside, of course. That was just something I always been taught, or just put it on the ground because of my speed and beat it out or bunt it sometimes, you know. So yeah.
17: Give us what's your favorite pitch to try to hit?
18: Fastball.
17: Fastball.
18: Yeah, of course.
17: If a pitcher is an off-speed pitch heavy type of guy, how do you try to adjust to that?
18: Mainly just keep my eyes down on the ball and wait for the movement. I kind of sometimes scoot up in the box if I know an off-speed is coming, so I can get there before the break. But mainly just sitting on it, really, I guess.
17: That's fair. So we'll do a little bit rapid fire to finish this off.
18: That's a hard one. Honestly, dang, that's a good one. I like. We're going to go favorite movie. We're just going to go Jackie Robinson.
17: That's a good one. It's a good pick. Favorite food?
18: Chicken tenders and fries.
17: And then favorite baseball team?
18: Don't have one. All right. If I had one, though, it would be Yankees.
17: That's Tay Bowes, infielder for the Pioneers. You can catch us on KNEB or on the Front Range YouTube page.
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16: 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Pioneers trying to continue their winning ways here at Oregon Trail Park after getting two wins in that doubleheader against the Fort Morgan 19U team. They'll take on the Buckley Bombers. So we get set for baseball. Wind has really picked up. Dust is now in the air. It's a bit of an overcast sky, but hopefully the rain will hold off and we'll get to play baseball. Speaking of that, let's go ahead and go into the starting lineups brought to you by the UNMC College of Nursing in Scottsbluff. UNMC is preparing the next generation of nurses with hands-on training, expert faculty, and real-world experience all close to home. If you're ready to make a difference in your community and start a rewarding career in healthcare, discover your future with the UNMC College of Nursing in Scottsbluff. First starting lineup for the Buckley Bombers. They brought 9 players. They will all play, and we'll see how they get that done today. Leading it off and playing in center field will be Marcus Steinbar. Batting second and pitching will be Kanan Koberstein. Batting third and playing second base will be Madden Larson. Batting fourth and at shortstop will be Jax Kuzel. He is the one player from the Fort Morgan 19U team who's traveling here today with the Bombers. Batting fifth and playing in left field will be George Waitman. Batting sixth and playing first base will be Tate Rehnquist. Batting seventh and catching is Jaden Harris. Batting eighth and at third base will be Azaviel Batrez. And rounding out the lineup, the right fielder, Zoltan Custer. As I said, the pitcher for the Bombers is Kanan Koberstein. And now the starting lineup for the Western Nebraska Pioneers, leading it off and playing shortstop, will be

0: Second and in right field will be Jordan Fitzpatrick. Batting third and in left field is Caden Moore, fresh off his hot day against the 19U squad. Batting fourth and DHing will be Mike Monum. Batting fifth and in center field is Jacob Solis. Batting sixth and at first base, Man Smith. Batting seventh and at third base, Carter Simmons. Batting eighth and catching is Ray Ray Zamaripa. And rounding out the lineup at second base is Michael Fisher.
1: Thank you, and happy birthday from the Pioneers.
0: As I said, pitching for the Pioneers today is head coach Eric Toler. He did pitch in that final inning and two-thirds to finish off the 10-1 win against the 19U squad. He's going to try to give some distance, and then following him should be Bob Parsons. We'll see how he does on the mound. As we get set for baseball, that'll do it for the Platte Valley Investment pregame show. Thank you so much for joining me. On the other side of it, we'll have baseball here at Oregon Trail Park on KDB and the Front Range League Network.

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5: Welcome back into Oregon Trail Park as we get set for baseball between the Western Nebraska Pioneers and the Buckley Bombers. I'm Lucas Macklin. Thank you so much for joining me here on this overcast day at Oregon Trail Park, trying to continue their winning ways with the Pioneers, fresh off that sweep of the Fort Morgan 19U team. Around the Front Range League, the Outlaws have now won 6 straight, including 2 against the Wranglers, to officially put themselves in pole position of the league. Fun day all around the sports world. Got the World Cup forming in the knockout rounds. You got, obviously, a big day of baseball here and in the MLB. Also, NBA free agency starts tonight. We'll see how that looks as well. This 19U team does bring in Jax Kuzel, who went 1-for-7 in the 2 games that he played on Sunday. Other than that, a full 9-person team of new players that we have not seen yet. And we'll see how they look like against this Pioneers team, where the top of the lineup, it was a big day for everyone. Taboes went 2-for-6 and walked twice, scored 3 runs in those 2 games. Jordan Fitzpatrick only played in the first game but walked twice and scored a big run. Caden Moore, obviously a huge day for him. Had 5 RBIs in the 2 games. A couple of doubles going at 2-for-6, and also had the game-winning catch to end the first game and help the Pioneers get that win. And then batting in the 5-hole today is Jacob Solis. He went 3-for-4 with a double and 4 RBIs in that second game after going 0-for-4.

in the first game where he was hitting the ball well, just could not find any holes. Getting set for a 6:35 p.m. at least scheduled start time, a little bit later it looks like. We're still waiting for the national anthem. Again, the wind has really picked up over the last few minutes. Right now with gusts as high as 29 miles per hour. It's supposed to get even worse later with gusts up to 36 miles per hour. Sitting around 19 miles per hour right now, that wind blowing out towards left field is going to be tough for these pitchers. They're going to try to avoid that pull power against the righties, the obviously opposite field power against the lefties. Sean Harvey getting the day off today, as well as Devin James, who's still dealing with that hand injury. So Zamarripa back beyond the plate, but did get word should be back to swinging, although it worked out pretty well for him when he was bunting. He should be set to catch behind the plate. Did throw out a couple of runners as well, did Zamarripa, in that second game, as well as also getting that interference call, which got the strike him out, throw him out. As we get closer to game time, I want to let you know that the opening pitch is brought to you by Papa Murphy's Pizza at 2801 Avenue B in Scottsbluff. It's love at 425 degrees, and don't forget to register for the Papa Murphy's Text Club for a sweet deal. Defensively for the Pioneers behind head coach Eric Toler, who is starting the game, it'll be Carter Simmons at third, Tabos at short. Michael Fisher will be playing second base with Madman Smith over first. Zamarripa behind the plate. And then the outfield, it's Caden Moore in left, Solis in center, and Fitzpatrick in right. And we've seen all three of those guys play really good defensively, specifically Caden Moore, who had a diving catch in that first game and then the running grab to win the game, which was a huge catch. If that ball gets by him, it's going to be at least a tie game, if not the 19U Wranglers with the lead. But instead, he makes the catch. They won that first game 4-3, and then their bats exploded in the second game. They won it 10-1 for scoring 10 runs in the first three frames. Still waiting for that national anthem. Eric Toler, who got the start, mentioned he went an inning and two-thirds. Two hits, walked two, struck out one, gave up one earned run in that final inning of work after that wild pitch allowed a run to score. It was Chris Moody who got the start in that game and pitched 5 1/3 scoreless, allowed five hits, just took two walks and struck out four in his 5 1/3 innings of work. He'll probably be getting the start on Saturday, as that's the next league game for these Pioneers. They take on the Outlaws here at Oregon Trail Park. They on a special 4th of July game. They are off tomorrow. The Wranglers and Outlaws will play again on Thursday. And then on Friday, the Pioneers will travel down to Colorado Springs to play a doubleheader before Saturday's game against the Outlaws. Looks like they are finally getting set for the national anthem here at Oregon Trail Park. Mentioned it's, of course, a ton of baseball all around the U.S. The MLB playing today. The White Sox, who have been red hot, are beating the Orioles 9-3. Texas and Cleveland playing in the bottom of the eighth, with Texas winning 4-2. The Phillies are beating the Pirates 5-0 in the seventh inning. It's Detroit, after they hit three home runs off of Cam Schlitter in the first inning, they're beating New York 6-1 in the fifth. In the top of the sixth, the Mets are beating the Blue Jays 1-0. Nationals and Red Sox are tied at 1 in the fifth. The Cardinals beating the Braves 4-1. That one is in the fifth inning. Tampa Bay is taking on Kansas City, and they are currently winning that game 6-3 in the fourth. Milwaukee and Cincinnati tied at 1 in the fourth inning as well.
And the Cubs are up 2-1 over the Padres in the second. The Twins playing the Astros. Twins up 3-0 in the second. And then getting set for their game is Miami and Colorado. And then later tonight will be the Dodgers taking on the Athletics, the Angels taking on the Mariners, and the Giants taking on the Diamondbacks. The Angels just got a new interim GM in the form of John Mozeliak, former Cardinals team president. Be interesting to see what he does there. My Cardinals taking on the Braves, winning 4-1, thanks to a three-run shot off the bat of Nathan Church. Toler warming up, throwing it to his catcher, Zamarripa. Toler is the assistant coach over at Missouri Valley College, the place where Zamarripa plays. In that seventh inning that Toler pitched, he gave up a hit, walked a couple. Would have gotten out of the inning scoreless if it wasn't for the wild pitch that allowed a run to score. Otherwise, he looked pretty good. On the mound, he'll have to try to give some length. Again, we're playing 9 innings today against these Buckley Bombers. First time we get to see them this season. Wind is really picking up down there. Again, we were set to start at 6:35. It's 6:41. We're still waiting for that national anthem here at Oregon Trail Park. Started here is Bill Sheffield, the voice of the Pioneers, at least the PA voice of the Pioneers, will announce the starting lineups for the Pios. Reminder, in the outfield, it's Caden Moore in left, Solis in center, Fitzpatrick in right, it's Carter Simmons at third, Tay Bowes at short, Megan Fishers at second, Commandman Smith at first, Samaripa behind the plate, and pitching will be Eric Toler. It's time for the national anthem here at Oregon Trail Park. On the other side, we're going to have the first pitch here on KNB and the Front Range League Network.

0: it's time for baseball. As Eric Toler takes the mound, he'll be throwing it to Ray Ray Zamarripa. Pioneers in their red jerseys and white pants wearing the blue caps tonight. The Buckley Bombers wearing a dark green jersey with black sleeves and white pants. Deshaun Harvey having standoff with someone from the Bombers. Harvey's the one that outlasted him. Again, Harvey getting the night off after playing a ton of baseball recently. He also pitched, he was the starter in game one of that doubleheader on Sunday. Toler did pitch for Williams Baptist from 2020 to 2023, appeared in 41 games over those four seasons, pitched in 49 innings, and he'll take the bump to start this one. It'll be Marcus Steinbar, the first to meet him. Following him will be the pitcher Kanan Koberstein, and then Madden Larson, the first three for the Bombers. They get set for tonight's nine-inning ballgame. Still wait to get started. 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Call Ryan Windhorst at 308-632-7561. Together, we'll go far. And the plate tonight is Cody Hoffrock. In the field is Scott Anderson. The Bombers are Colin Hines. He heads over there to coach third base. Zamarripa will throw it down to second as we get started here at Oregon Trail Park in Gearing, Nebraska. Pioneers fresh off a doubleheader sweep of the 19U squad from Fort Morgan, and now they get a chance to continue their winning ways. Steinbar steps into the right-handed batter's box, and he will face Toler to get this started, pitching from the stretch. The first pitch in there for strike one. The 0-1 pitch, called strike two, both of those hitting that outside corner. So Steinbar will start this game behind 0-2. The 0-2 delivery is swung on and missed, and that's how we get started here in Gearing with a strikeout of Steinbar. With one out will be the pitcher Kanan Koberstein, so he'll try to help himself out here. The right-handed hitter stepping into the batter's box. First pitch to him is swung on and missed, and Toler started this game by pounding the strike zone. Carter Simmons over at third is playing a little bit in front of the bag. The 0-1 in there for strike two. So far, five pitches, five strikes for Toler. The 0-2 pitch misses low, couldn't get the swing. Count moves to 1-2. Koberstein steps back in, working with a 1-2 count. He's basically hovering over the home plate. The 1-2 pitch, another off-speed, can't get the swing again. That pitch missed below the zone. Even count at 2-2, Toler sets and delivers. One misses just outside, and the count runs full. From 0-2 to 3-2. The payoff pitch misses low, and it will be a walk. Couldn't get that third strike. It will be a one-out base runner for the second baseman, Madden Larson. Larson will be the first lefty that Toll will face today. First pitch on a line towards second. Fisher can't play it. Culberstein will go to third as the ball gets away from Fitzpatrick. Throw goes into second, but it's not in time. And a defensive mistake puts runners at second and third with just one out. That'll be Jax Kuzel with a chance to try to put these Bombers up here in the first inning. Kuzel went 1-for-7 yesterday in the two games. First pitch hit towards right, but that's going to get into the glove of Fisher for out number two. Fisher using every inch of his 6'3" frame to bring that one in. Two outs, runners still at second and third for George Waitman. First pitch, pulled the string on him as he goes down swinging for strike one. That pitch missed outside, count evens at 1-1. Toller sets and delivers the 1-1 pitch. That one misses outside. Waitman working with a 2-1 count. Toller trying to strand those two runners in scoring position. Checked his swing. Didn't go on a pitch that missed inside. That was a 3-1 count. Do have a base open. Tate Rehnquist awaiting on deck. Three-one pitch hit up the middle. That's going to get through for a base hit. One run will score. They're waving home Larson. Throws and coming to the plate, and it's up the line and not in time. These two runs will come to score here in the first inning of this ballgame. The Bombers strike first. Waitman did stop at first, so it's a two-out base runner. Two RBI single for Waitman. It's Tate Rehnquist. He steps into the left-handed batter's box. First pitch swinging for strike one. A couple hits and a walk in this inning, as well as an error that allowed two runs to score. The 0-1 pitch on the ground towards second. Fisher will play it, and Rehnquist falls over to first, but it wasn't going to matter as that is thrown to first with plenty of time, but the Bombers do score two, and the Pioneers will be playing from behind here to start this one here in KNB in the Front Range League Network.
1: Hurry up, dude! 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
0: Pioneers look to try to match those two runs the Bombers put up here in the bottom of the first inning. Kanan Koberstein, the first one to pitch here in this ballgame for the Bombers. He'll face the top of the lineup that's been excellent at getting on base. Tabos went 2-for-6 yesterday, a couple of walks, scored 3 runs. He's been excellent at the top of the lineup for the Pios all season since he's been here. Fitzpatrick is off to a hot start as well. In that last league game, had that 6 RBI day as well as the grand slam. Obviously, it did come in a losing effort, but he still looks great. And then Caden Moore had himself a day yesterday. Really single-handedly was able to secure that win in the first game with that 2 RBI double to give them the lead and then that running catch to maintain the lead. And then batting in the four hole was Mike Monum. He had a hot day yesterday. He went 5-for-7 with 3 doubles. Bowes steps in. First pitch to him. Misses low for ball one. 5-3 shortstop out of Atlanta, Georgia. The 1-0 pitch taken high for ball two. Bowes with a 632 OBP in league play this year. Reached in 4 of his 8 plate appearances as well. 2-0 pitch misses low. It's a quick 3-0 count to Bowes. The 3-0 pitch is in there. Back in the count now at 3-1 is Koberstein. Pitch. That's taken low for ball four, so a leadoff walk for the Pioneers. We'll bring up Jordan Fitzpatrick. Fitzpatrick played in the first game yesterday, went 0-for-1, but did draw 2 walks. First pitch finds the outside corner for strike one. See if Bowes wants to test the catcher Harris behind the plate. Throw over to first, nothing doing. Did have a stolen base in that first game yesterday on Sunday. The 0-1 pitch swung on and missed, and quickly Fitzpatrick works from behind 0-2. Bowes takes off, gets a big jump, that pitch misses and gets past the catcher. He's rounding second, takes a big turn, but he will stay at second. He had that bag basically stolen the entire way, though. As I said, a huge jump. That pitch missed wide. It's a 1-2 count to Fitzpatrick. So he takes that one low. That one's a good stop behind the plate by Jaden Harris. Count now 2-2 to the Pioneers right fielder. He fouls that one off to stay alive. Early season in league play, Fitzpatrick 5-for-10. Got his first 2 walks of the season on Sunday. Two pitch is fouled off again. Fitzpatrick in a great battle here. junior from West Point, Mississippi, playing for Rust College. The 2-2 pitch is hit hard towards third, but foul. Culberstein not able to find a way to get Fitzpatrick out so far. Count still 2-2 to the right-handed hitting right fielder. 2-2 hit hard towards short. That's going to pass the shortstop. Bo's rounding third. They're waving him home. And the Pioneers get a run and back. It's now 2-1 on that West Coast scoreboard. First hit of the day for the Pioneers is an RBI single from Jordan Fitzpatrick. The danger doesn't stop here, though. It's Caden Moore. Talk about a big day. Five RBIs over the two games, couple of walks, had two doubles. Throw over to first, nothing doing. Another throw to first. Almost gets away from the first baseman, Rehnquist. Fitzpatrick does have a stolen base on the season. First pitch on the ground towards second. Larson plays it over to second for one, but not going to be any time for that double play. Now one out, the runner at first, and it's Mike Monum. Monum yesterday, or on Sunday, went 5-for-7, had three doubles and a couple of RBIs. Trying to stay hot, first pitch, misses inside as Moore takes off. The throw is not in time. Moore got a late jump there, but he still has a stolen base. It's a 1-0 count to the Pioneers DH today. Culberstein sets and delivers as that swung on and missed at a pitch at the knees. The 1-1 pitch hit towards third. It's played by Betrez. He can't play it, actually. It gets past him. And Monum's going to be safe at first. Moore wasn't trying to push that, so he's still at second. But now it's runners at first and second, just one out for Jacob Solis. Solis with a big second game. He went 3-for-4, had four RBIs, and scored two runs. First pitch missed on a check swing for ball one. The 1-0 pitch softly towards center. That's going to get down for a base hit. Moore is going to be waved home as the ball gets past the center fielder. One run scores. Monum will hold at third. And a single and a defensive mistake puts runners at second and third and ties this ball game up. Like Salters over coaching third was going to hold Moore, but instead the ball gets past the center fielder Steinbar. A couple of defensive mistakes from the Bombers in this first frame. The first pitch misses low for ball one to Man Smith. Game now tied 2-2. That one is hit towards third. It's going to hold the runners. Throw goes to first, and it's in time for out number two. That one was hit on a line towards third, but well played by Petrez over there. That'll be Carter Simmons due up. Had an RBI single yesterday as well. He's got a couple of runners out there as the Pioneers trying to take the lead here in the first. First pitch is in there for strike one. Very similar to how yesterday's first game started. Both teams scored two in that first inning. Then it became a pitcher's duel after that. That one is hit into center. It's sending Steinbauer back, still going back on it, still going back, and it's over his head and off the wall. Both runs will score. Simmons motoring around second. He's heading for third. And there's not going to be a throw as Carter Simmons with a two-out, two RBI triple, and the Pioneers take a 4-2 lead. And that ball just kept carrying over that center fielder. And continues to Ray Zamaripa. Sounded like he's actually going to be able to swing the bat today. See how he looks in his full return. Did reach two of his three at-bats yesterday, once on an error and once on a walk. First pitch in there for strike one. Zamaripa, the eighth batter to come to the plate in this inning, as the Pioneers now lead 4-2. A one pitch on the ground towards short. Kuzel plays it. That throw to first is in time for out number three. But the Pioneers score four. They lead 4-2. Thanks to a Carter Simmons triple to give them their first lead of the day. We head to the second here on KNEB and the Front Range League Network.
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0: Eric Toler back on the mound. He'll face 7-8-9 here in this second inning. They get set for the second inning. I want to let you know tonight's broadcast brought to you by Monument Physical Therapy. 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They have a board-certified orthopedic specialist who brings creativity and expertise together. In that first inning, Toller gave up a couple of hits, walked one. Defensive mistake by Fitzpatrick out and right. Loudoun get to second and third. Almost stranded both of them, but a two-out single from Gage Waitman were the two runs that the Bombers were able to score. In that inning, the Pioneers able to answer with four of their own. Zamaripa throws it down to second. So ready to get started here in the second with Jaden Harris, the catcher, first one to face him in this inning. Harris stepping into the right-handed batter's box. First pitch to him, misses wide for ball one. Toler sets and delivers the 1-0 pitch. That one is hit well to center. That one's sending Solis back. He's still going back on it, but he will have plenty of room to bring it in for out number one. Next up is the third baseman, Azaviel Betrez. Made a big mistake in that first inning defensively. First pitch, that one is hit well in the center. Solis is coming in now, out on it. Still going out, but again, plenty of time for out number two. Couple flyouts to center, and it'll be the 9-0 hitter, Zoltan Custer. Last hope for the Bombers here in the second frame. First pitch into Custer. Taken in there for strike one. The 0-1 pitch into Custer is swung on and missed, and quickly Custer behind 0-2. The Bombers' right fielder batting in the nine hole, trying to keep this second inning alive. The 0-2 pitch called, strike three in the inside corner, and Toler works a quick 1-2-3 second inning. The Pioneers come back to bat, trying to add to their 4-2 lead here in KNDB and the Front Range League Network.
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0: Pioneers come back to bat here in the second inning. They scored four in that first. Eight came to bat. Nine hitter Michael Fisher will start the inning, followed by the top of the lineup. They try to do what they did in that first inning and score on hits. Pioneers put up 10 runs in that second game on Sunday. Scored 10 in the first three innings. Got some meat on the bone in those last three innings as well, but weren't able to score. The first pitch, a number back up the middle, will be the catcher to take it. Throw to first is just in time for out number one. Catcher Harris is a little bit slow there, but still made the play. And so with one out, he'll be back to the top of the lineup in Tay Bowes. Bowes walked, stole a bag, and eventually scored on the Fitzpatrick single. Marked down the wrong number. Confused me there for a second. First pitch to him missed high for ball one. That pitch misses low. It's a 2-0 count now to the Pioneer shortstop. The 2-0 pitch is in there for strike one, including Sunday's games. Bowes now has 8 walks on the season. Takes that one high. It's a 3-1 count. He's now struck out just 3 times as well. 3-1 pitch, line towards second, over the second baseman, and a one-out single will have a base runner on for the Pioneers here in the second. It'll be Jordan Fitzpatrick, an RBI single, his first time up in that first inning.
13: Next batter, Next up, right fielder number 15, Jordan Fitzpatrick.
0: Bose leads off first. Does have a stolen base in this game. First pitch taken high for ball one. On that stolen base, it was a fantastic jump. Throw to first, nothing doing. Overstein trying to keep this deficit where it's at. Pitch misses high for ball two. Is that... or as Bo's got a big jump over it first. Two-0 pitch, Bo's takes off. That one hits Fitzpatrick anyways. So with one out, runners at first and second for Caden Moore. Reached on a fielder's choice, but eventually did score on the Solis single. Both hits on Sunday in those two games were doubles, one to the left, or one to left field, one out to right. First pitch in there for strike one. Koberstein sets. Bo's a little bit jumpy out there. That one line back up the middle could be two. Larson tosses second for one. Throw to first is not going to be in time. Caden Moore legs out another fielder's choice to keep the inning alive. Runners on the corners, two outs. It'll be Mike Monum. Tasked with trying to get a run in for the Pioneers. He reached on an error by the third baseman, Baytrez. First pitch hit well, and that's going to get through the hole between the shortstop and third baseman for an RBI single for Monum. Like the first pitch he saw, and he was able to muscle it out to left field. Pioneers now lead 5-2 on the Wesco scoreboard. With that, I want to let you know that Wesco is a proud sponsor of our local sports, supporting athletes on the team, producers in the field, for all your agronomy, bean, feed, and petroleum needs. 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Now it's Jacob Solis. First pitch swinging popped up behind the plate. It's Harris still moving over. It's going to land in fair territory, and Solis is safe, and everybody's safe. The wind pushed it back into fair territory, and the catcher Harris just wasn't able to play it. Now the bases are loaded with two outs for Man-Man Smith. The third error of the game so far for the Bombers. So that first pitch is checked. Gets past Harris, but not far enough away for anything to happen. It's a 1-0 count. Smith hit the ball hard to third base his last time up, but ended up being ground out. So that pitch misses high. It's a 2-0 count. Pioneers with one in and three on the bases. That one is popped up as well. That one's behind the plate. Harris gives it a look, but it lands in foul territory, and the count moves to 2-1. Smith, the junior from Tampa, Florida, also playing over for the Rust College Bearcats. Went 0 for 6 yesterday, but really just plagued with bad luck. Eventually, you feel like that luck's got to turn around. 2-1 pitch hit towards short, past the glove of Kuzel. One run scores. They're waving home Monum. And the Pioneers add two more. It's now 7-2. two-RBI single for Man Smith. Now it's Carter Simmons, who had a two-RBI triple himself in that first inning.
13: Next up, for Bakersfield, number 12, Carter Simmons.
0: First pitch misses low for ball one. Hit it to dead center his last time, landed just in front of the fence and got off the wall. Solis leads off second. Man Smith leads off first. The 1-0 pitch. That one's hit well to center as well. Steinbar moving back on it. Still moving back. He's at the wall and is over his head and off the wall again. One run scores. They're waving home Smith. Throw comes into third and there won't be a throw at home. And the Pioneers add two more as Carter Simmons has a couple of deep shots to center and four RBIs already. Triple and a double so far for Carter Simmons. The Pioneers now lead 9-2 as they put up five here in the second, matching what they did in the second game yesterday. One run away from actually matching it before the third inning. Samaripa, the ninth batter to come to the plate in this inning. He grounded up to shortstop his last time up. First pitch misses and gets past the catcher, and Simmons will advance to third on the wild pitch. One will count to the Pioneers catcher. Takes that one at the knees, count evens up at 1-1. Simmons 90 feet away from being the 10th run of the game for the Pioneers as that one is chopped towards third. And Betrez bobbles it, and Zamaripa is safe at first. Another fielding error. Harvey will run for Zamaripa. And now Michael Fisher started off the inning with a ground out back to the catcher. We'll bat for the second time this frame. Bose goes and gets the equipment from first base coach John Lane. Pioneers now lead 10-2 on the Wesco scoreboard. Three errors from this Bombers defense has plagued them so far. That allows another run to score. First pitch swinging for Fisher as he hits that one to center. In on it is Steinbar. Still coming in on it, now under it. Four out, number three. But the Pioneers score six. They lead 10-2. So we have a third here on KNEB and the Front Range League Network.
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0: The Top of the lineup due up in the third inning here for the Buckley Bombers. They trail 10-2 now. The Pioneers have put up 4 runs in the first, 6 in the second. Bombers got 2 in the first inning on a Gage Waitman two RBI single, but went down in order in the second. Top of the lineup due up here in the third. Tonight's broadcast brought to you by The Dugout. They invite you to come check out the newest recreational option in Scottsbluff, and you can register online at info@thedugoutsb.com. Once again, that's info@thedugoutsb.com. Marcus Steinbar, the first one to face Toler here in the third inning. He struck out swinging his first time up. He was made to work in that last inning. A couple of balls hit over his head. The first pitch is swung on and fouled off for strike one. Toler sets and delivers the 0-1 pitch to the Bombers center fielder. That one misses wide. Count evens up at 1-1. Next pitch misses outside. It's a 2-1 count now to the Bombers leadoff hitter. Steinbar from Wiggins, Colorado. 0-1 so far on the day. 2-1 pitch in there for strike two. He thought about going but didn't. Now a 2-2 count. It's the right-handed hitting Steinbar. 2-2 pitch on the ground up the middle. Fisher will have a play, but he's not able to make it. It'll be a leadoff single for Steinbar. That'll be the pitcher, Kanan Koberstein. He walked his first time up. One of the 2 runs that scored on the Waitman single.
16: Next up, pitcher number 18, Koberstein.
0: Steinbar leads off first. Toler sets and delivers. That one is ripped to left field. Over on it is Moore. He's going to have plenty of time for out number 2. One away, one on for Madden Larson. He singled in the first inning. Him and Koberstein both advanced a bag because of the defensive error out and right. Stay perfect on the day. First pitch, outside corner, 4 strike one. The 0-1 pitch. That one's taken just wide for ball one. Let's see if the Bombers want to test the arm of Zamariba behind the plate. Did throw out a couple of runners in that second game on Sunday. Steinbar does take off. Pitch misses low, and there won't be a throw. It's a 2-1 count to Larson. Bombers trying to cut into that 10-2 lead. Hit well to center. Back on it is Solis, still going back on it. He's at the track, and he can't get it. Solis with the throw in. They're going to wave the run home, and there won't be a throw. Actually, a little bit closer than what it looked like. Fisher out there still made the throw, but an RBI double off the bat of Madden Larson. Now 2-for-2 puts himself at second base now. The Bombers now trail 10-3. First extra base hit of the game for the Bombers. Jax Kuzel, who lined out to second base his last time up. First pitch taken wide for ball one. Toler sets, looks back at second. Delivers the 1-0 pitch. That one swung on and missed. And after the high cheese, and the count evens at 1-1. The 1-1 pitch to Kuzel. Misses low and gets past Zamarripa. That will advance Madden Larson 90 feet closer. Now working with a 2-1 count to the left-handed hitting Kuzel. Pioneers pitching on Sunday pitched 14 innings, allowed just 4 runs. 2-1 misses, but Zamarripa able to keep in front of him. Count moves a 3-1. Bombers trying to match the amount of runs the pitching staff gave up on Sunday in just the first 3 innings here. The 3-1 delivery. That one on the ground towards first, but foul, and the count runs full. Waitman, who had that 2 RBI single in the first inning, awaits on deck. He'd love an opportunity to hit with a couple of runners on base.

0: One out, one in this frame for the Bombers. Single and a double surrounding the flyout to left field. Three-two pitch. That one hit to center. Solis in on it. He's not going to have enough time as that one will land for a bloop single. And that's now two runs scored in this inning for the Bombers. Still just one out for Gage Waitman. Took a 3-1 pitch to center field to score two in that first inning. First pitch swinging here. Popped up right side into foul territory. Smith out on it. Still going out, running back, and he's able to glove it for out number two. What an over-the-shoulder catch from Man-Man Smith to get a big second out. It's now Tate Rehnquist trying to extend this third inning. Pioneers lead 10-4. Bombers have put up two runs in the first, and they've now put up two runs in the third. First pitch swinging. Comes up empty for strike one. Kuzel takes off. Pitch is grounded towards first. Smith will take it himself to first for out number three. Bombers put up two more runs. Pioneers still lead 10-4 as we head to the bottom of the third here on KDB in the Front Range League Network.
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0: New pitcher on the mound for the Bombers is Gage Waitman. Waitman has a couple of RBIs. Now he'll be tasked to try to keep this 10-4 deficit where it's at. Koberstein went two innings, allowed eight hits. 10 runs scored, only 8 of them earned. He had one walk, didn't strike out anybody. Defense let him down, though. Three errors hurt him in those first two innings, and now, like I said, it is Waitman on the mound. It's Batrez out in left now. I believe Koberstein will come into play third. Top of the lineup, due up. Bose will get his chance to hit for the third time in as many innings. So far, Bose 1-for-1 with a walk and a single. He scored two runs at the top of this Pioneers lineup. The first five in this Pioneers lineup have all reached, some differently than others. Bose a walk and a single. Fitzpatrick a single.

0: by pitch. Moore has reached twice, both times on fielder choices. Monum reached on an error in a single and then a couple singles for Solis. First pitch, squares one about, pulls it back for ball one. The 1-0 delivery is taken at the letters for strike one. Waitman winds and delivers. 1-1 pitch. That one's hit up the middle. Kuzel will play it on the move. Throw to first is not in time as the ball gets pops out of the glove of Rehnquist. And the fourth error of the game for the Bombers will allow Tabos to reach to start this third inning. Just popped out of the glove of Rehnquist. That'll be Jordan Fitzpatrick, who's 1-for-1 with a single, an RBI single, and a hit by pitch. First pitch swinging, he fouls that one off. He's been eliminated on the fielder's choice both times after reaching first. Waitman pitching from the stretch now. Delivers the 0-1 pitch. That one is fouled off. It's an 0-2 count to the Pioneers right fielder. Waitman looks in, gives a look over at second. There's the 0-2 pitch. Called for strike three. First time the Pioneers have struck out tonight. And with one out, it'll be Caden Moore. Ozor at first does have a stolen base. Would have had two if it weren't that ball hadn't hit Fitzpatrick in that second inning. Still searching for his first hit of the ball game. Throw over to first, nothing doing. Has reached both times and has scored both times he's been up, though. First pitch, misses high. Bose takes off, but the ball gets away from the catcher. Second stolen base of the game for Bose. As Moore starts ahead 1-0. One out, runner at second. Waitman sets and delivers the 1-0 pitch. That one taken just high. It's a 2-0 count. A 2-0 pitch taken high. It's a 3-0 count to the Pioneers left fielder. Pioneers trying to add to their 10-4 lead on the Wesco scoreboard. And a throw back to second is not in time. Count still 3-0 to Moore at the plate. Pioneers on Sunday in the second game got to 10 runs and then didn't score the rest of the game. Had some opportunities but didn't take advantage. 3-0 pitch, misses high for ball four. A four-pitch walk to Caden Moore. Puts runners at first and second with just one out for Mike Monum. Reached by on an error by the third baseman before a RBI single his last time up. He's also scored two runs this game. Both runners takes off as that pitch is fouled out of play for strike one. Monum scored on the Carter Simmons triple in the first inning and then scored on the Man-Man Smith single last inning. And another throw over to second, nothing doing. He did attempt a double steal on that last pitch. Bonham trying to stay hot at the plate. That pitch misses inside, count evens at 1-1. Whitman sets, looks back at second. The 1-1 pitch hit towards third. Gloved, tagged at third for one. Throw to first is going to pull the first baseman, but it wasn't in time either way. So Culberstein gets the easy out at third. With two outs, runners still at first and second for Jacob Solis. Solis, a couple of singles. That last one was the pop-up behind the plate that the ball got pushed back into fair territory. The catcher, Harris, could not make the play. First pitch taken outside for strike one. It's an RBI single his first time up. He got to second base after an error by the center fielder. The 0-1 pitch hit well to center. Steinbar out now, going out on it. That's going to get off the wall. One run scores. Monum being waved home. Throw will come to the plate. It is not in time. And the Pioneers add two more on the Jacob Solis double. RBIs 2-3 for Solis on the day. It's now 12-4 Pioneers. Now it's Man Smith trying to improve on his 1-for-2 day. First pitch swinging, he fouls that one off for strike one. It was an RBI single for him last time and then was scored on the Carter Simmons double. Simmons stands on deck with a couple of extra base hits. He'd love a chance to hit with more runners on. The 0-1 pitch is fouled off, and quickly Smith behind 0-2. A 2 RBI single his last time up for Man. But he's battling from behind 0-2 as Waitman sets and delivers. That one misses wide. Now a 1-2 pitch. Solis leads off second. Whitman sets and delivers. That one is lifted to right field. Over on it is Custer. He's not going to be able to bring it in. Solis heading home. And the Pioneers add another as it's now 3 RBIs on the day for Smith. Now it brings in Carter Simmons, who already has a couple of extra base hits to center field. Simmons with 2 RBIs in each of his first 2 at-bats, total of 4 so far today as the Pioneers lead 13-4. First pitch taken high for ball one. Off, reaching on an error. Fitzpatrick struck out looking. As Smith gets looked back over to first. Moore walked on 4 pitches, then Monum reached on fielder's choice. And then the 2-out, 2 RBI double from Jacob Solis and another RBI single from Man Smith. He takes off for second. That swung on and missed for strike one. Throw down is not in time. And Smith is in with a stolen base. And Carter Simmons bats with a 1-1 count, and they're going to call Smith out on interference by Simmons. And so that will end the inning. But Pioneers add 3 more. They lead 13-4 on the West Coast Scoreboard. We'll be right back here on KDB in the Front Range League Network.
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0: Eric Toler out there for his fourth inning of work. Pioneers lead 13-4. Try to keep that lead where it's at. 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Also brought to you by Hursted Monument Company, serving the Valley for over 100 years. 7-8-9 in this fourth inning. As the Bombers' top six scored two runs in each of their first two innings, but the bottom three went down 1-2-3 the first time they were up. That one swung on and missed for strike one. Toler sets delivers the 0-1 pitch. That one misses wide, and the count evens at 1-1. One pitch is chopped towards third, but it's off his foot. So it is just strike two. Harris, the catcher, flew up to center field his first time up. Now is battling with a 1-2 count here in this fourth inning. Towards third, Simmons plays it. Throw to first is in time with a good pick by Smith for out number one. So with one out, it'll be the third baseman now in left field, Azabayel Batres. First pitch to him misses for ball one. Toler sets, delivers the 1-0 pitch. That one on the ground towards third again. Simmons, another throw. Two quick ground outs to Simmons over at third. With two outs, it'll be the 9-0 hitter Zoltan Custer. As this bottom part of the lineup tries to avoid going 1-2-3 for the second straight time. Custer struck out looking his first time up. First pitch to him, swings at that one, can't get to it. Starts behind 0-1. The 0-1 pitch misses high. Count evens at 1-1. The 1-1 pitch is swung on and missed, and Custer quickly behind 1-2. Toler agrees, comes set, delivers the 1-2 pitch. That one misses just outside, and the count evens at 2-2. 2-2 pitch

0: into Custer. Swung on and missed. Third strikeout of the game for Toler as the bottom lineup goes 1-2-3 again. Pioneers try to add to the 13-4 lead as we head to the bottom of the fourth here on KDB in the Front Range League Network.
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0: Inning. Carter Simmons was ruled out on interference. It'll be the catcher Ray Zamarripa, followed by Michael Fisher for the top of the lineup due up here in the fourth inning. Tonight's broadcast brought to you by Floyd's Truck Center, your commercial farm and feed truck center representing Freightliner, Western Star and Harsh, 322 South Beltline Highway East in Scottsbluff. Zamarripa 0 for 2, ground out, and then he reached first on an error back in the second as that pitch missed high for ball one. Waitman still on the mound. Wines delivers the 1-0 pitch. That one misses outside. Now a 2-0 count to the Pioneers catcher. Takes that one high, and it's a 3-0 count. Waitman steps back onto the rubber, winds and delivers the 3-0 pitch. That one is in there. It's back on the count now, 3-1. Bottom of the lineup trying to set the table for the top of the lineup that's been so good so far today. 3-1 pitch misses high for ball four. And a leadoff walk will bring up Michael Fisher, the 9-0 hitter, trying to reach for the first time today. Zamarripa will go back to the dugout. Harvey will run for him. Harvey with a ground out and a fly out so far today. Harvey leads off first. Waitman pitching from the stretch now. Delivers the first pitch, misses high for ball one. Fisher batted twice in that second inning. The 1-0 pitch to Fisher. Swung on and missed. Big swing, but he comes up empty. Pioneers with 13 runs on 10 hits. Bombers with 4 runs on 5 hits, and they have 4 errors, which has hurt them so far. Harvey takes off. That pitch misses high. Throw down is in time and a dot, and Harvey is gunned down trying to steal second. That ball landed right where it needed to. The glove right in the... I'm going to say it hit him. Maybe just grazed him. That will put on another base runner with one out for the top of the lineup. It's Tay Bowes coming to the plate for the fourth time in 4 innings.

0: He's walked, he's singled, and he's reached on an error.
1: Next up, shortstop number four, Tay Cohen.
0: Throw over to first, nothing doing, a Fisher over there. Bose scored two runs in those first two innings and was eliminated on the fielder's choice in the third. First pitch chopped towards short. Kuzel tossed to second for one. Throw to first is in time. And an inning-ending double play off the bat of Tay Bose. And the Pioneers are scoreless for the first time in this game. They go down 1-2-3 after getting a walk and a hit by pitch. They still lead 13-4 as we head to the fifth here on KNEB in the Front Range League Network.
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0: New pitcher on the mound for the Pioneers is going to be my friend, my broadcaster, Bob Parsons. Getting a chance to try to pitch for the Pioneers here as we enter the fifth inning. He works with a 13-4 lead, and as he warms up, I want to let you know tonight's broadcast brought to you by Castle & Cook. 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Some defensive changes for the Pioneers as well. Deshaun Harvey comes into play second. Fisher moves over to third, and Simmons moves back behind the plate, taking out Zamarripa. Throw goes down to second as we get set for the fifth inning. Pioneers do lead 13-4. Top of the lineup, has scored two runs in each of their first two times through. They've sent six to the plate each time they started at the top of the lineup, and then the bottom three have gone down 1-2-3 both times. But this is the first inning they need to face Bob Parsons on the mound. Top of the lineup, Marcus Steinbar enters 1-for-2. First pitch, that one's lined to right. That's going to get past Harvey for a leadoff single, second of the day for Steinbar. He also stole a bag his last time up, and that'll be the third baseman now, Kanan Koberstein. 0-for-1 with a walk. He scored a run back in the first inning. Steinbar leads off first. First pitch in there for strike one. And Simmons behind the plate. We'll see if Steinbar wants to test him. Steinbar leads off first. The 0-1 pitch. That one on the ground towards third. It'll be Bose who plays it, and he won't have a throw as an infield single put runners at first and second with nobody out. A little bit of bad luck there for Parsons. Now brings in Madden Larson. He's 2-for-2.

0: a single and a double so far in this game.
1: Next up, second baseman number two, Matt Larson.
0: First pitch finds a zone for strike one. Again, Devin James still hurt, so Simmons, kind of the third catcher on the team, more of an infielder. He will come in to catch for Zamarripa. The 0-1 pitch swung on and missed, and Larson quickly behind 0-2. Pioneers lead 13-4. The Bombers trying to cut into that lead a little bit here. The 0-2 pitch swung on and missed for strike three, and Parsons has got a strikeout. And a big one at that, as that's a big out number one. It'll be Jax Kuzel. He singled his last time up as well. Some Outlaws players here in the crowd cheering on their broadcaster. And the Outlaws back in action against Morgan County on Thursday. Both teams get an off day tomorrow. First pitch misses wide for ball one. Kuzel 1-for-2, a single and a lineout to second. The 1-0 pitch finds the outside corner. Count evens up at 1-1. The 1-1 pitch misses low. It's a 2-1 count to the shortstop, Kuzel. Kuzel on Sunday playing for the 19U squad went 1-for-7. So that's a slow chopper to third, but it will roll in the foul territory, and the count evens at 2-2. So far, 1-for-2 on the day-to-day. Both runners will return back to their previous bases, and Kuzel will step back in with a 2-2 count. The 2-2 pitch misses low, count runs full. Gage Waitman awaiting on deck. He's 1-for-2 with that 2 RBI single back on the first. That one is fouled off by Kuzel, and we'll do it again. Got to assume that Zamarripa's still dealing with that hand injury. He's shaking his hand after he's hit the ball or was jammed the first time. 3-2 pitch swung on and missed. Back-to-back strikeouts for Parsons. And there are two down with two still on. Now to be Gage Waitman. He had a two-out, two RBI single back in the first to break open the scoring for the Bombers. Trying to keep this fifth inning alive as the first pitch in there for strike one. The 0-1 pitch misses high. Count evens at 1-1. Waitman trying to keep this fifth inning alive. Two leadoff singles, then back-to-back strikeouts. Have two outs with two on. Is that pitch taken for strike two? Here's the 1-2 pitch as both runners take off. That's chopped towards short. Only play will be a first. Throw is in time for out number three. So after a couple of leadoff singles, two strikeouts and a ground out for Parsons, then he's got a scoreless fifth inning. The Pioneers come to bat in the bottom of the fifth after a short break. You're on KNEB in the Front Range League Network.
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4: Pioneers come to bat in the bottom of the fifth. They lead 13-4, try to add on to that lead. It'll be 2-3-4, Jordan Fitzpatrick, Caden Moore, and Mike Monum due up in this frame. Waitman out there for another inning of work. And as he gets warmed up, let you know tonight's broadcast brought to you by Ryan's Welding, selling PJ Texas trailers in a wide variety of sizes, as well as offering a full-service welding shop. Pioneers went down in order for the first time in that last inning, although there was a walk and a hit batter. But Deshaun Harvey came in to run for Zamarripa. He was caught stealing, and then after Fisher got hit, Bose grounded into that double play, which sent them down 1-2-3. Still the only scoreless frame they've had in this game was that last inning. They scored 4 in the first, 6 in the second, 3 in the third. The Bombers scored 2 in the first and 2 in the third. So we stand at 13-4 as that first pitch is popped up left side. Beatre is now coming in. It's a center fielder who's going to take charge, and he can't get to it. And Fitzpatrick's going to end up at second. Looks like Beatrez just lost it, eventually found it, but the center fielder, Steinbach, came over to try to make the play, and he couldn't. And another error by the Bombers' defense allows Fitzpatrick to lead off the inning at second base. Now it's Caden Moore. He is 0 for 2. He's reached twice on a fielder's choice and a walk, and he has scored 3 runs. 3, 4, 5 have all scored 3 runs in this game for the Pioneers. First pitch, chopper towards second. Play will go to first in time, and there is one out in the inning. Fitzpatrick does get to third. Saying Mike Monum, he has reached all 3 times, and he scored 3 runs, so is Solis. Monum today, 1 for 3, is reached on fielder's choice, reached on an error, and he singled. It was an RBI single back in the second. First pitch swinging. Pulled the string on him. He starts behind 0-1. Fitzpatrick 90 feet away with one away from making it a 10-run ball game. The 0-1 pitch. That one's in there, and Monum quickly behind 0-2. Monum, the senior from Fergus Falls, Minnesota, works with an 0-2 count here. He lines that to third, and it gets under the glove of Koberstein, and yet another defensive mistake allows a run to score. It's not going to be listed as an error, but Koberstein thought the ball was going to bounce, and it didn't. And now it's 14-4. Monum's second RBI of the game. And now it's Jacob Solis with one out and one on. As he tries to stay perfect, he's 3 for 3. He's got 3 RBIs on the day himself. First pitch misses inside for ball 1. A couple of singles and a double. And again, as I said, he's scored all 3 times. The 1-0 pitch. That one stays high. It's a 2-0 count. Waitman in his third inning of work after the starter Koberstein only went two. He's now giving up four runs, just two of them earned. 2-0, laced to center. Steinbauer in on it. He's not going to get to it. He's able to cut it off, and Bonham will advance to second with a one-out single from Jacob Solis. As he stays perfect, he's now 4-for-4 on the day. Now to be Man-Man Smith. He's 2-for-3. He's got three RBIs himself. Team RBIs on the day for the Pioneers. 12 of them have come from batters 4, 5, 6, and 7. First pitch swinging. Big swing, but he comes up empty. Starts behind 0-1. Here's the 0-1 pitch. That one is ripped to left. That sends Batres back. He's at the track. It's at the wall. It's off the top of the wall. One run scores. They're going to hold Solis at third. Smith ends up at second. And he just missed a three-run home run, but he's got his fourth RBI on the day. Solis ends up at third. The umpires came together to make sure it wasn't a home run. Again, I think that bounced legitimately off the top of the wall. Now there's one out. Runners at second and third for Carter Simmons. Now catching. He's 2-for-3. A triple, a double, four RBIs. And last time he was called out by interference on the stolen base attempt by Man-Man Smith. First pitch swing popped up just outside the out or infield. It's Larson backing up on it. He brings in four, out number two, so Lease won't try. And now it is Deshaun Harvey. He'll step into bat for the first time today, entering for Zamarripa. Harvey yesterday went 2-for-5, a couple of singles in that second game. First pitch, big looper that misses high for ball one. Didn't get any RBIs, but he's got two potentially out there for him right here. Pioneers lead 15-4. Harvey trying to add on to that lead with runners at second and third and two outs. That pitch misses wide. It's a 2-0 count now. Harvey, the 6'2 incoming freshman at Heston College, waits the 2-0 pitch. That one misses inside. It's a 3-0 count. He was caught stealing for the first time this season. His last time on the base paths, which was when he entered for Zamarripa. The 3-0 pitch. Taken high for ball four. A four-pitch walk. Second walk given up by Waitman. And the bases are juiced for Michael Fisher. But that's going to bring out the coach, Colin Hines. We'll see if he's going to have a chat or if he's going to make a change. Right now he's just talking with his pitcher. And they're going to stick with him. Needs one out to escape this jam with no more damage done. Pioneers already have two in, but they've got three on and a chance to add on. And it brings in Michael Fisher, 0-for-2, reached on a hit by pitch. Does have a grand slam on the year.

0: First pitch swinging, but he can't get to it for strike one. The 0-1 delivery. Changeup in there for strike two. So Fisher behind 0-2. 6'3 redshirt freshman for the Western Nebraska Community College Cougars. Trying to extend this fifth inning. The 0-2 pitch. Fastball misses low. It's now a 1-2 count to Fisher. He's still searching for his first hit on the day. The 1-2 pitch, chopper towards the right side, but foul, and we'll do it again. Solis leads off third. Madman Smith off second. Harvey off first. Three hits, a walk, and error have allowed two runs to score. Fisher trying to add on. The next 1-2 delivery. Misses low. Good stop by the catcher, Harris. Count now 2-2. That fastball's missed low both times in this at-bat. Went slow, fast, slow, fast, trying to get him to strike out. Here's the 2-2 pitch, and he gets hit again. Second time that Waitman has hit Fisher, and that's going to allow a run to score. Had him at 0-2 and eventually just lost him. Bases stay loaded now for Tay Bowes. Pioneers now lead 16-4. Bowes now hitting for the fifth time in five innings. Grounded into a double play his last time up. He's reached on an error. He's walked and singled. First pitch, front door breaker. In there for strike one. Bowes, the ninth batter to come to the plate in this inning. All started with the guy on deck. He reached on an error by the center fielder. The 0-1 pitch, that one's taken high count, evens at 1-1. Waitman sets, delivers the 1-1 pitch. That one misses low. It's a 2-1 count now to the Pioneers leadoff hitter. Three in, three on, two outs here in this fifth frame. Bowes awaiting the 2-1 pitch in from Waitman. Takes that one high, tried to get off-speed pitch at the top of the zone. Couldn't get the call, and it's a 3-1 count. Waitman sets again. Nowhere to put him. He's got to find a strike here. 3-1 pitch. Misses high. Back-to-back free passes have pushed in two more runs. And they will make a change on the mound now. Fitzpatrick will hit for the second time today. Hard to read their numbers. It's going to be Marcus Steinbar. He's going to come in to pitch from center field. Looks like Custer moved to center and Waitman's out and right. It's So Steinbauer warms up. We'll let you know tonight's broadcast is brought to you by Viero Wireless, Hometown Roots, Global Reach, Viero Wireless, Scottsbluff. Also brought to you by Independent Plumbing and Heating, Inc. They have been servicing the Western Nebraska Panhandle since 1933. Steinbauer went through with the bases loaded, two outs. Pioneers have scored four in this inning. Fitzpatrick led off the inning, reaching on an error. He eventually scored on the Mike Monum single. Solis then singled. And then Man-Man Smith hit an RBI double that scored Monum, but just missed being a home run. Monum scored on that. Solis ended up scoring on the hit-by-pitch on Michael Fisher. And then Man-Man Smith just scored on the Tabo's walk. Fitzpatrick on the day is 1-for-3 with a hit-by-pitch, a single. He struck out looking, and again, he began this inning reaching via the error on a fly ball that was in left field. It was the center fielder Steinbauer, who's now on the mound, who tried to make the play. It appeared Betrez out in left may have lost it in the air. Patrick will step into that right-handed batter's box. Chance to add on to the 17-4 lead. Steinbauer sets, delivers the first pitch. Fastball misses low for ball one. Throwing the ball hard out there. He's got to try to be accurate here. Again, bases are loaded. Can't walk anybody. There are two outs in this frame. 1-0 misses low. It's a 2-0 count. Count now 2-1 to the, or 2-0, sorry, to the Pioneers right fielder. He chops that one towards short. It's played by Kuzel. He'll go to second in time, and that will be out, good for out number three. But the Pioneers do get four in this inning, and they lead 17-4. So we head to the sixth here on KDB in the Front Range League Network.
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0: Parsons out there for his second inning of work. 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Parsons in that first inning led off with a couple of singles. One of those was hit pretty well to right. The other one was an infield single. And then he got back-to-back strikeouts and then a ground out to strand those two runners. He'll now face 6, 7, and 8 in this inning. Led off by Tate Rehnquist. The bottom four in this lineup yet to reach base so far today. First time they'll face Parsons in this game.
4: Emily, happy birthday again to you. 72 years old today, Emily. Bill, back to you.
0: Rehnquist, a couple of groundouts, one to second and one to first. the first baseman

for the Bombers. They're waiting for something, and now the umpire will step back behind the plate and let play start. First pitch into Rehnquist misses for ball one. Pioneers have scored at least 3 runs in 3 of their 4 innings. They've scored 4 in the first, 6 in the second, 3 in the third as that pitch misses high. It's a 2-0 count. They were held scoreless in the fourth, but then they bounced back with 4 more in the fifth. They lead 17-4 here as we play here in the top of the sixth. Back in the zone there. It's a 2-1 count. Pitch. That on the line towards second. Harvey can't make the play. And for the second straight inning, there will be a leadoff single off of Parsons. Now the 7-hitter, Jaden Harris, the catcher, 0-for-2 with the ground out and a flyout so far in this game. Parsons on the mound from Seattle, Washington. First pitch misses low for ball one. Currently attending Minnesota. Getting a chance to pitch here in this game, taking a break from the broadcasting side of things. 1-0 pitch. That one's hit well to center. Solis is in on it, still coming in. It's the right fielder Fitzpatrick over there, too. They collide, but Solis does catch it for out number one. A little bit of miscommunication there. Thankfully, it doesn't cost them. With one out, runner still up first, it is Azaviel Batrez. Started at third base, made a few mistakes over there, is now playing in left field. He also has a fly out and a ground out so far. First pitch misses low for ball one. Him and Jaden Harris have matched each other. Both threw out to center the first time, both grounded out to third the second time. And if trends hold, he'll fly out to center field as that one is fouled off, and the count evens at 1-1. Hopefully with a little bit less collision out there between Solis and Fitzpatrick. Count 1-1, runner at first, one away. That one misses just outside. Can't get the call. It's a 2-1 count. A 2-1. That one's lifted towards right field. It'll stay in the infield as Harvey comes in on it, and he's got it for out number two. So bottom part of the lineup trying to avoid getting set down 1-2-3 once again, albeit a little bit differently after the leadoff single from Tate Rehnquist. First pitch misses low for ball one. Parsons has started behind every single batter this inning. He's allowed 3 hits through an inning and 2/3, but hasn't walked anybody as that pitch misses outside. Two-oh count to Custer. He's in center field now. He foul tips that back into the glove of Simmons. 2-1 count now. Custer trying to change his fortunes in this one. So he waits the 2-1 pitch. Swings through that one. Count now 2-2 as Custer in danger of the hat trick. He counted for 2 of Toler's 3 strikeouts on the game. Two pitch, swung on and missed for strike.

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4: Pioneers back up to bat here in the sixth inning. They lead 17-4. Right down on a little bit of insurance to that run rule lead. I'll let you know tonight's broadcast brought to you by Clean Harbors. For more than a quarter of a century, Clean Harbors has been providing environmental and industrial waste management services to Kimball and the surrounding communities. They are the industry-leading provider of treatment, incineration, destruction, and disposal of hazardous waste in North America. They are proud to bring sustainable jobs and waste management services to the area and pride themselves on being an integral part of the surrounding communities. Clean Harbors, people and technology creating a better environment. It's Caden Moore to lead off this frame. First pitch missed him. That one is a chopper back up the middle. Pitcher can't get to it. Larson makes the play. Throw to first. Not in time. Gets past the first baseman, Rehnquist, but Moore will stay put at first, and he's got an infield single. Now it'll be Mike Monahan to bat here in the sixth inning. Monahan is 2-for-4, but he's reached all four times, and he scored all four times. First pitch, chopper towards short. Kuzel, toss to second for one, throw to first, and it's a wide throw, and it gets past him. Monahan's going to charge for second. Throw goes in, it's not in time. And another defensive mistake allows Monahan to reach. Advances to second on the throwing error by the second baseman, Larson. One out, base runner on for Jacob Solis. Solis has also reached every single time, although he's 4-for-4, and he's scored every time. So that pitch misses outside for ball one. Gets past the catcher, but not far enough for Monahan to advance. Solis with three RBIs, Man Smith on deck with four, and Carter Simmons with four. The 1-0. Checked his swing on a pitch that missed high. It's a 2-0 count. Solis trying to stay perfect on the day with his 4-for-4 days. He fouls that one off. One of his singles did come after a foul ball was pushed fair by the wind. And the catcher behind the plate, Harris, couldn't make the play. The 2-1 buzzing the tower a little bit, high and tight. It's a 3-1 count. Man Smith awaits on deck. 3-1 pitch, chopper towards third. It's played by Koberstein. Long throw is high, but the foot gets back down in time for out number two. Monahan stays at second. With two outs, it's Man Smith. Him and the guy on deck, Carter Simmons, both at four RBIs. Chance to get his fifth if he can find some outfield grass. He doubled his last time up, just missing a home run.

0: First pitch, loopy breaker that misses above the zone for ball one. Steinbauer trying to send the Pios down scoreless for the second time this game. Big swing, but he comes up empty. The count evens up at 1-1. The 1-1 pitch taken high. It's a 2-1 count now. Smith 3-for-4. He's got 4 RBIs. He's scored twice. Two one pitch misses low. 3-1. As I said, Simmons awaiting on deck. He'd love a chance to bat in this inning. 17 runs on 14 hits for the Pioneers. Chopper towards third. It's inside the third base bag, and it gets into the outfield. They're waving Monum home. Smith chugging towards second. And a two-out RBI double from Man-Man Smith extends the lead. His fifth RBI on the night. His fourth hit. A little bit of two-out magic here for the Pioneers. They now lead 18-14 on the Wesco scoreboard. Simmons will now come to the plate trying to match his teammate. He's got 4 RBIs in the night. If he can find some outfield grass, he can get to 5. Simmons now catching behind the plate, catching Parsons on the mound. First pitch, foul tipped into the glove for strike one. Sets. Looks back at second a couple times, now delivers the 0-1 pitch. That one hit well to center. Custer doesn't really have to move, though, as that one is brought in for out number 3. The Pioneers add another. They lead 18-4. So we head to the 7th inning here in Gearing, Nebraska, after a short break here on KNEB and the Front Range League Network.
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0: 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Zamaripa enters, means Parsons' day ends with 2 shutout innings, allowed 3 hits, struck out 3, didn't walk anybody. And now Zamaripa will enter. Started as a catcher, is now pitching. As he'll look to work this mop-up roll and finish this game off. And what should end after this frame, assuming that the Bombers don't score 5 runs. Pioneers lead 18-4. Zamaripa at the plate went 0-for-2, reached on an error. Thielen and grounded out. He'll face the top of the lineup here. First with the pitcher Marcus Steinbar. A couple of hits for him in this game. He scored a run. Samaripa sets and delivers the first pitch to Steinbar as he swings through that one for strike one. The 0-1 pitch into Steinbar. That one down the middle, and it's quickly Steinbar behind 0-2. The 0-2 pitch taken just outside. Samaripa making his fourth appearance of the season. That one called. Strike three on the outside corner for strike one. So with one out, it'll be Kanan Koberstein. First pitch fouled off for strike one. Samaripa on the air in his three innings has worked 5 1/3 innings. He's walked 7, struck out 4. The 0-1 pitch misses just inside. Count evens at 1-1. Three of those 7 walks came in his first appearance. His job when he's been coming in just to throw strikes, and that's kind of what he's been doing. That one taken high. Struck out 2 in his lone inning of work last time he pitched, back on June 21st against the Outlaws. The 2-1 stays high. It's a 3-1 count now to Koberstein with Madden Larson awaiting on deck. The 2-3 spot has accounted for 4 of their 8 hits in this game. A 3-1 pitch swung on and missed. Count runs full. Samaripa sets on the mound, delivers the payoff pitch. That one on the ground towards third. Fisher will glove it. Throw to first is not in time as Smith can't dig it out. And a one-out error will allow a base runner to reach for Madden Larson. First error of the night for the Pioneers. They've been playing good defense all night. That one did not go their way. Madden Larson, 2-for-3, a single and a double. He scored 2 runs as an RBI, and he struck out swinging his last time up. And Samaripa looks back. Koberstein at first. That pitch misses high and wide for ball one. Pioneers leading 18-4. Just need 2 more outs to win this game via the run rule. One 0 pitch in there. Count evens up at 1-1. Coach Toler went 4 innings. Parsons went 2, and now Samaripa trying to finish this one out as that one swung on and missed, and the count moves to 1-2 here on Larson. The 1-2 pitch misses inside. Count evens 2-2. Culberstein over at first has gotten some big secondaries, but hasn't tried to steal. Two-two pitch, lifted left side, but that's going to get out of play, and the count stays at 2-2. Larson steps back in, count still 2-2. Zamarripa sets and delivers. That one on a line to right field. That's going to get through for a base hit. Throw will come into second. Culberstein stays at first, and now it puts runners at first and second with just one out for Jax Kuzel. Kuzel had an RBI single back in the third inning, surrounding a lineout and a strikeout. He's played great defensively at shortstop tonight. One away, two on for the Bombers here in the seventh. First pitch swinging. Can't get to it. Starts behind 0-1. Some fireworks going off in the background. The 0-1 pitch. Misses just low. Count evens. Zamarripa sets. Looks back at second a couple times. And delivers the 1-1 pitch. That one lifted to center. Solis has to go back on it. Still going back. Backpedaling. And he's going to drop it. They're going to send the runner home. And everybody's safe as Kuzel ends up at second. So after going the entire game with no errors, two in this inning have allowed a run to score. Runners at second and third, just one out. Still a while away from continuing this game, but the Bombers are fighting. Now it's Gage Waitman. Two RBI single back in the first, since then a pop out and a ground out. First pitch to Waitman is fouled off for strike one. Inning started with a strikeout of Steinbar. Then Culberstein reached on a throwing error by Fisher at third, a single from Larson, and then the error by Solis in center. And the last three have reached as time is called. The 1-1 pitch misses, or the 0-1 pitch misses low, and makes it 1-1. Pioneers looking to win their third straight game here at Oregon Trail Park. Need to get a couple more outs to secure it. The 1-1 on the ground towards second. Harvey gloves it. Run will score, but it is good enough for out number two. The RBI ground out for Waitman. Now has three RBIs on the game. Now two outs for Tate Rehnquist. He singled his last time up. Other than that, he's had a couple of groundouts. He's hit it to the right side of the infield every single time. First pitch taken wide for ball one. Kuzel leads off third. The 1-0 pitch to Rehnquist on the ground towards second again. Harvey's got it. The throw to first, and that'll do it Pioneers are the winners tonight. They win by a score of 18-6. Scored 18 runs on 15 hits. The Bombers scored 6 runs on 9 hits. And we'll talk about that and more on the Runs of Postgame show after a short break here in KDB and the Front Range League Network.
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0: Welcome into the Runza Postgame Show. I'm Lucas Macklin. Pioneers win 18-6, and I'm here with one of the stars of the game, my fellow broadcaster, Bob Parsons. 2 shutout innings with 3 strikeouts. What was your mindset out there?
14: I mean, I was just trying to throw strikes. Every single time I threw a ball, I felt bad. I didn't feel like I deserved to be out there, so I was just trying to prove that I deserved to be out there, I guess. I was not trying to walk anybody, was not trying to waste anybody's time out here, so just trying to put on a show.
0: Like I said, 3 strikeouts, didn't walk anybody, which shocked me, I'll be honest. I thought we were going to get a couple of walks. And outside of a couple of hard-hit balls, you really just kept them down. What was it like to be out there again?
14: It was a little different. Definitely a little bit more used to catching somebody. I was back there a couple times trying to help the catchers out back there. I was just trying to throw strikes. Didn't really put anything on it. I think they probably just thought I was throwing changeups the whole time, but whatever does the job, right?
0: So how Did you ever pitch in high school?
14: I never pitched in high school. Last time I pitched was in 2022 with the Shoreline Royals in a tournament in Tucson, Arizona, against a team from El Paso. I think I did give up a run in that game. Still no walks, though. When I was a player, I loved to take walks, and I just felt like the free pass is something that you don't need to give up. I talk about it all the time on the broadcast. So I had to walk the walk a little bit today since I've been talking the talk all summer.
0: That's kind of the thing we talk about. The last game that Outlaws and Pioneers played, we talked about like 37 free passes. You went out there and didn't give up any walks. Like I said, it was awesome to see. And how about that offense? I mean, between Man Smith and Carter Simmons, they combined for 9 RBIs, so at least had 3. What was it like to see that offense really put up those runs?
14: I mean, it's definitely nice. These guys playing a couple exhibition games in a row, getting a couple exhibition Ws under their belt as well. That could be big for them. They're an awesome group of guys down there. Pretty close. There's not a ton of them, so very close group.
0: And then that double by Man Smith, I thought from up here it hit the top of the wall, like it hit the yellow part of the wall. Is that what you saw? Because it was hard to see from up here.
14: I didn't really see it off the bat because it was really far down the line. We heard the clang, so I knew it hit fence. Wasn't sure which fence it hit, though, because they do have that fence behind it. I think Moody was trying to say it hit the scoreboard, but I didn't think it hit the scoreboard. He didn't hit it high enough. But
0: yeah, I didn't think it hit the scoreboard, but I legitimately think it hit the top. Because the way it looked like it bounced, it looked like it was going straight and then bounced up. So I legitimately think it bounced off that yellow part. Well, that was awesome. It was good to see you out there. Final thing, fun fact about yourself.
14: Fun fact about myself. I know some of the interns know it, but I can speak Spanish a little bit. That's kind of a fun fact.
0: Thanks. Thanks, Bob. 2 innings of scoreless baseball, strikes out 3, and the Pioneers get the win. We'll continue the runs of post-game show after a short break here on KNEB, the Front Range League Network.
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0: Welcome back into the Runza post-game show. Pioneers get the 18-6 win. Runza doesn't like to think of themselves just another restaurant in town. They like to think of themselves as part of the community. Runza with locations in Scottsbluff, Gearing, Shatterin, and Alliance. Talked to Bob Parsons, talked about his day where he went 2 innings pitched, struck out 3. Eric Toler got the start. He went 4 innings where he allowed 4 runs, walked 1, and struck out 3. And then Zamarripa, in that final frame, did give up a couple of runs. Obviously, neither of them earned. The 2 errors from the defense in that frame ended up costing him. Offensively, it was a showcase between Tabo's reaching 4 times. You had Jordan Fitzpatrick, who reached twice, once on a single, once on a hit by pitch. He also reached on an error and scored in the 5th inning. Caden Moore reached 4 times, scored 3 runs, had a couple of hits. Mike Monum reached all 5 times and scored all 5 times. He ended up with 2 RBIs on the night, going 2 for 3, or 2 for 5, sorry. A couple of singles, reached on two fielder's choices, and reached on an error back in the first inning. And then Jacob Solis, 4-for-5, 3 RBIs, 3 singles, and a double, continuing his hot streak. And then the combo of Man-Man Smith and Carter Simmons combining for 9 RBIs, 5 with the bat of Man-Man Smith. He gets 4 hits, 2 doubles, just missed a home run and left, and then 4 RBIs off the bat of Carter Simmons after he started the game with a triple and a double to help out the team. Ray-Ray Zamarripa got the start as a catcher. Deshaun Harvey came in and walked twice, and then at the bottom of the lineup, Michael Fisher reached 2 times, getting hit by 2 pitches. Pioneers get the win. We'll take one last break here in the Lorenzo Postgame Show. When we're back, I'll tell you what's next for this team going forward here on Candy Bee in the Front Range League Network.
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0: Welcome back into the Runza post-game show. Pioneers are your winner by a score of 18-6. Pioneers get a couple of days off. They don't play tomorrow or Thursday, but then they're back on Friday, a doubleheader, as they'll head down to Colorado Springs. Those games will start at 1 o'clock before they're back here at Oregon Trail Park on Saturday to take on the Outlaws in what should be a fun 4th of July game. But that'll do it for me here in the broadcast booth. Thank you for joining me. I've been Lucas Macklin. Fun game here at Oregon Trail Park, but that'll do it for me. And until next time, as always, have a blessed night.
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7: From the Platte Valley Bank Weather Center, I'm meteorologist Paul Trombley. Slight chance of thunderstorms tonight, otherwise partly cloudy skies. Lows level off around 58, southeast winds 8 to 15 miles per hour. High temperatures reach up to 90 tomorrow. Ample sunshine expected. Mainly clear tomorrow night, 60. Low 90s Thursday with a slight chance for storms. Mid-90s, mainly sunny Friday. Currently, it's 73 degrees.
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9: Welcome back to the show. Thank you for joining us. It is America at Night. I am Josh Gilbert sitting in for McGraw-Millhaven. Let's go back to the phones. Lou is in Washington. Hello, Lou.
10: Howdy. Yeah, this Carol character is a very sick woman. She's claimed that she's been raped by half a dozen men, at least. And she admits that she enjoys rape fantasies.
9: Okay. All right. I will just say this one more time. Two jury trials. I wasn't in the jury. I didn't follow along with this case. This is the last case that I wanted to pay attention to. But two juries of our peers found in favor of this woman, and then the courts did their thing, and they ran it all the way up to the Supreme Court. This is our legal system. What do you want me to do about it? I wasn't in the jury. I wasn't on the jury. I wasn't in the courtroom. I wasn't part of either legal team. This is the process that played out, and this is the outcome that we have. So, again, if you were in the courtroom and you were there for, you know, every single second of it and you were on the jury, call us and tell us how you came to your decisions. And you want to talk to the Supreme Court justices who weighed in on this yesterday. Ask them. Read their decisions. They put them out there. They put them out there. So you can read that and then, I guess, make a decision on your own. Let's go to Eduardo in Tampa. Hello, Eduardo.
11: Yeah, good evening. I want to comment about regarding the Venezuela earthquake relief. So there was a brief exchange of words between the interior

0: Everything blue.
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10: ABC News, I'm Dave Packer. Newly released personal financial disclosure documents for 2025 show President Trump appears to have earned over $1 billion since the start of his second term from his cryptocurrency ventures.
11: At least $524 million comes from the sale of cryptocurrency tokens through the Trump-connected World Liberty Financial. The disclosure report, which is 927 pages, also listed earnings of $636 million from a licensing agreement with Celebration Coin for the sale of the president's meme coin.
10: ABC's Karen Travers. The Supreme Court issuing a landmark ruling on its final day of its term, the High Court striking down President Trump's order attempting to end birthright citizenship, and in a separate ruling, it upheld state bans on transgender girls from participating in girls and women's sports. And the court struck down limits on party spending in federal elections. More than 175 million people under alerts for extreme heat from the Gulf Coast to the Northeast. This is ABC News. Before the Supreme Court adjourned, it decided to take up a major gun case next term.
0: They have announced that they will review the constitutionality of state bans on AR-15 semi-assault rifles.

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6: From the Platte Valley Bank Weather Center, I'm meteorologist Paul Trombley. Lows dip down to about 58 overnight under partly cloudy skies with a slight chance of thunderstorms. Southeasterly winds, 5 to 10 miles per hour. Bright sunshine, Wednesday, 90. Wednesday night, lows level off around 60. Temps above average, Thursday and Friday, with highs from the low 90s to the mid 90s. Slight chance of thunderstorms, Thursday. Currently, 68.
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8: Josh Gilbert filling in for McGraw today, and we've got our next guest, and this is a really interesting one, Eric Dolesh. He's the founder and president of the Veteran Flagpole Initiative, VFI, Iowa-based nonprofit. And Eric, first and foremost, your military career started in 2000 as a combat medic in the Iowa Army National Guard. You're a combat veteran, retired as a major in 2024. On this week, Independence Day week, the week of 4th of July, I first and foremost want to say thank you for your service.
9: I appreciate that, sir. Thank you very much. It means a lot.
8: Tell us about Veteran Flagpole Initiative. First and foremost, what does it do?
9: So yeah, we're a 501c3, and our mission's pretty straightforward. We fund and install flagpoles in the yards of veterans at no cost. So, you know, essentially what we do is we identify veterans who've been submitted to us in various ways, and we show up at their house and we dig a footing and we pour the concrete. And by the time we're done, we've left them with the 20-foot telescopic flagpole that has a U.S. flag, their state flag, and it has a solar powered light on top of it. So pretty straightforward mission in terms of what we do.
8: And where did this idea come from? You're 24 years in the service. You come home, do you got a flagpole in your front yard?
9: I do, but I always try to make it clear, like, it was not through the program, right? That was one that we had purchased on our own, but yeah.
8: Well, were you staring at your own flagpole and you said every veteran deserves to have one of these at their house?
9: You know, I mean, yeah, it somewhat. So I'm surrounded by a group of amazing friends, and we live in Iowa, and we wanted some sort of philanthropic route, some sort of way that we could give back. We had a little bit of extra time and we all kind of wanted to give back, and we're kind of spread out through the state. So we're trying to think of something that, you know, isn't necessarily a huge time crunch to anybody, that is affordable and something that we could kind of parcel and take anywhere in the state. So we had tried a few different things and quite honestly, they just didn't work. And then we were just sitting there one time and like, what if we just put our money in the pot? And we bought a veteran a flagpole. So that's what we did. And our first one, you know, I believe it was serendipitous because the veteran's name was Whitey. He lived in Center Point, Iowa, and he was a Korean War veteran. And, you know, the Korean War, the Forgotten War, brutal conflict. And, you know, these veterans are an aging population, you know, 80s, 90s, even 100 years old. And this gentleman, by the time we were done, we were there for 1 hour. And by the time we were done, everybody that volunteered felt like

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1: From the Platte Valley Bank Weather Center, I'm meteorologist Megan Mulford. Partly cloudy overnight with a slight chance for storms. Lows dip down to about 58. Winds out of the southeast, 5 to 10 miles an hour. Bright sunshine expected Wednesday. High temperatures reach up to 90. Lows dip down to about 60 Wednesday night. Mainly clear skies. Low 90s Thursday.

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9: From the Platte Valley Bank Weather Center, I'm meteorologist Megan Mulford. Partly cloudy overnight with a slight chance for storms. Lows dip down to about 58. Winds out of the southeast, 5 to 10 miles an hour. Bright sunshine expected Wednesday. High temperatures reach up to 90. Lows dip down to about 60 Wednesday night. Mainly clear skies. Low 90s Thursday with a slight chance for storms. Mid-90s Friday. Right now, it's 64 degrees.
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5: From the Platte Valley Bank Weather Center, I'm meteorologist Megan Mulford. Partly cloudy overnight with a chance for storms. Lows around 55, winds out of the south at around 5 miles an hour. Highs around 89 Wednesday. Bright sunshine. Mainly clear Wednesday night. Slight chance for showers. Lows around 61. Bright sunshine and dry Thursday and Friday with highs in the low 90s. Currently 61.
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7: From the Platte Valley Bank Weather Center, I'm meteorologist Megan Mulford. Partly cloudy overnight with a chance for storms. Lows around 55, winds out of the south at around 5 miles an hour. Highs around 89 Wednesday. Bright sunshine. Mainly clear Wednesday night. Slight chance for showers. Lows around 61. Bright sunshine and dry Thursday and Friday with highs in the low 90s. Currently, it's 57 degrees.
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6: From the Platte Valley Bank Weather Center, I'm meteorologist Megan Mulford.
7: 89 today, under sunny skies. Northwest winds, 5 to 10 miles an hour. Mainly clear skies tonight, slight chance of rain showers. Lows dip down to about 61. Bright sunshine tomorrow, daytime highs approaching 93. Bright sunshine Friday, with daytime highs approaching 93. 88, slight chance for storms. Saturday, currently 57.
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0: Is approaching 89, winds out of the northwest 5 to 10 miles an hour. Slight chance of rain showers tonight, lows level off around 61, mainly clear skies. High temperatures reach up to 93, tomorrow ample sunshine expected. Right now, 57.
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2: This is America in the Morning from Westwood One. Good morning, I'm John Trout. It's Wednesday, July 1st, 2026. Here's what's coming up on America in the Morning.
3: The Supreme Court hands President Trump a defeat in ruling any child born in this country is a U.S. citizen. I'm John Stolness in Washington.
2: Banning transgender girls and women from school athletic teams. Mark Sherman has that report.
4: A long-absent lawmaker explains why.
5: I was given the diagnosis of depression.
4: I'm Richard Johnson.
6: On Wall Street, stocks are higher so far for the year. I'm Jessica Ettinger.
7: Online fraud has exploded to become one of the most profitable criminal industries in the world. I'm Haya Bujwani.
2: And a tough loss for a big name in round one at Wimbledon. All ahead on America in the Morning.

0: Welcome back. It's 20 after. This is America in the Morning. CNBC's Jessica Ettinger has Wednesday business, along with a look back at the first half of the year and how markets have been performing. Jessica?
1: Wall Street opens this morning to start the new month of July. It's also the third quarter now and the second half of the year. A winning first half is in the books for stocks. The Dow closed at a fresh record high yesterday, too. So for the second quarter, it happened to be the best quarter for stocks in 6 years, and this is with a war and an oil shock. Year to date, here are your numbers. The Dow is up 8%. The S&P 500 index is up 9%. And the NASDAQ is up 12%. The Carson Group's Ryan Dietrich is optimistic about the second half of the year.
2: Profit margins are still going to be strong. I mean, those are still things that matter. The Mag 7, yes. But the 493 is doing really well. We know on a price basis doing much better, but on an earnings basis doing well. And look around globally, there's not a recession, you know, anywhere globally that we see. And the U.S. is probably going to lead the second half of the year thanks to a better labor market that's going to really improve, we think, here.
1: President Trump demanding gas station owners to lower gas prices immediately, with oil down from its Iran war highs. Oil sitting around $70 a barrel for U.S. crude. Here's Gas Buddy's Patrick DeHaan with CNBC's Kelly Evans.
3: What's it going to take to get to 250?
4: Well, you know, a lot. You know, first of all, we are in summer. We are on the more stringent type of gasoline for the summer months, so that's going to be really difficult. I would point out, though, average gas prices already are down 80 cents a gallon from their peak, but we'd probably need $50 oil for us to see a national average at 250.
1: Bitcoin has been slumping, falling to $58,000 yesterday. It had its worst month in 4 years in June. With the start of July comes the start of GLP-1 weight loss drugs being covered by Medicare as of today. It's a $50 copay.
5: Seniors in Medicare will be able to access these GLP-1s for obesity, such as Zepbound and Wegovy, and the two new pills from the drug makers through the government's temporary demonstration program. And so these drugs will only cost them $50 per month. That's the copay there. But some drawbacks here, such as that this is a temporary program. It expires at the end of 2027.
1: CNBC's Annika Kim Constantino. A sweeping overhaul of federal student loans taking effect today. Those who've borrowed are urged to research what might be happening with those loans. Student loan borrowers may need to consolidate everything, choose new repayment plans, or risk being involuntarily placed in one that may not fit their budgets. This is according to USA Today. On today's watch list, the third quarter and second half of the year are starting. Firms will rebalance. This can make things volatile on Wall Street. We get jobs data today from payroll firm ADP ahead of the June employment report from the Labor Department that comes Friday morning.
0: There's CNBC's Jessica Ettinger with Wednesday Business. It's 24 after. One of tennis' most popular stars loses in round one at Wimbledon. That and more when America in the Morning continues after these messages.
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0: Welcome back. You're with America in the Morning. It's 26 after. Well, scammers are finding it easier than ever to fleece people today. You can forget the bank heist and getaway car. It's as easy as logging on to the internet. Haya Panjwani reports.
16: Online fraud has exploded to become one of the most profitable criminal industries in the world. An Associated Press and Frontline investigation found that American technology is being used to power the revolution. In one case, Elon Musk's satellite internet service, Starlink, is the number one internet service provider in Myanmar, including to scam centers. Eric Hines is an analyst for the International Justice Mission.
17: As these compounds get pushed further inward from the Thai border, the local providers in Myanmar become less reliable and aren't able to handle all the bandwidth that you would need to run a large-scale scam operation. So other ways to connect to the internet become more important.
16: Chris Kalousis is one person who fell victim to a scam. He said it cost him $400,000.
18: You know, I worked my whole life for that, and in 6 weeks, it's mostly gone.
16: He says American tech companies need to do more to protect people from getting scammed. I'm Haya Panjwani.
0: At Wimbledon, a famous tennis player loses in round one. Here's correspondent Ed Donahue.
19: 23-time Grand Slam champion Serena Williams lost in the first round at Wimbledon in her first professional singles match in nearly 4 years. The 44-year-old Williams displayed the same powerful serve and heavy ground strokes that won her 7 Wimbledon titles. But 87th ranked and 20-year-old Maya Joint from Australia via Michigan won more of the big points.
20: I don't know what just happened, to be honest.
19: Joint says she didn't get much sleep up until 2 a.m. just thinking about the match in Serena Williams.
20: She has such an aura. She's such a legend. And this court has so many huge names that have played on it. I've been dreaming about this moment since I was a little kid, so this is pretty crazy.
19: Serena Williams smiled as she walked off the court to loud applause. She will play doubles at Wimbledon with older sister Venus Williams later in the week. I'm Ed Donahue.
0: It was on this date in 1863, the Battle of Gettysburg begins in Pennsylvania. Union forces halt Confederate General Robert E. Lee's army. America in the Morning for Wednesday, July 1st, 2026 is produced by Tom Cusick. I'm John Trout. This is Westwood One.
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24: From the Platte Valley Bank Weather Center, I'm meteorologist Derek Height. Ample sunshine expected today, with daytime highs approaching 89. Winds out of the northwest, 5 to 10 miles an hour. Slight chance of rain showers tonight. Lows level off around 61. Mainly clear skies. High temperatures reach up to 93. Tomorrow, ample sunshine expected. Currently, it's 54 degrees.
15: 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Hourly updates from the Platte Valley Bank Weather Center on KNEB 960 AM and 100.3 FM.
0: This is America in the Morning from Westwood One. I'm John Trout. Coming up this half hour,
25: the Supreme Court rules to uphold bans on transgender students playing girls' sports in 2 states. I'm John Stolness.
26: The Supreme Court will consider whether bans on semi-automatic rifles violate the Second Amendment. I'm Lisa Dwyer.
19: A team of outside scientists to study the national security risks posed by UFOs. Ed Donahue, Washington.
27: Digital currency just became political. I'm Chuck Palm.
28: Ford is recalling more than 741,000 vehicles in the U.S. I'm Marcela Sanchez.
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0: This is America in the Morning. Many areas of the nation today will break their high temperature records. Here's AccuWeather.com meteorologist LaTroy Thornton with the outlook.
1: Intense and dangerous heat only becomes more widespread for the second half of this week, with the period from today into tomorrow covering many places near and east of the Mississippi River with downright steamy conditions as the humidity continues to build under a strong zone of high pressure that promotes a good deal of heating. AccuWeather real field temperatures rise into the triple digits, perhaps approaching 110 degrees. At times across an area from Wisconsin, parts of Minnesota, and much of Iowa, southward into Arkansas, through the southeast, and northward from there along the eastern seaboard into just about all of New England, with the intense and persistent nature of this heat wave leading to an increased risk for heat-related illnesses developing among sensitive groups as highs reach the 90s for several days. As many areas end up with the longest-lasting hot conditions so far this year, the high energy demand may also result in power outages at times. On the periphery of that large area of high pressure, thunderstorms may develop and turn severe today and into the evening in two separate zones. The western zone extends from West Texas across much of central and eastern Nebraska, north and east from there into all but southern Wisconsin and much of Michigan, where storms may bring large hail, damaging winds, even some tornadoes. Farther to the east, a zone from the New York City metro area northwest through central New York State and east into much of inland New England faces storms that may bring strong winds and downpours.

0: performed with the Village People for nearly 50 years. The band says he was suffering from a short but aggressive illness. Willis was 74 years old. I'm Sherry Preston, ABC News.
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1: Over the course of the next several days, the weather isn't going to change much. We're in between very dry air that's to our west and higher humidity air that sits and resides out on into the plains. When we're in between moisture like this to our east and drier air to our west, some days the drier air will dominate. And today and tomorrow, we're probably looking at only a small chance of isolated shower and thunderstorm activity in the Panhandle and eastern Wyoming. The better moisture will be just to our east. As we get into the 4th of July weekend, well, moisture starts to get a little bit better in terms of availability. And with daytime heating, afternoon and evening thunderstorm chances will be pretty low today and tomorrow, but getting a little bit higher as we get on the Friday and as we get on into the weekend. With the better thunderstorms today and Thursday, just north and east of us, but getting a little more widespread for Friday and the weekend. Temperatures will stay very consistent, consistently warm, nothing off the charts, about what you'd expect for this time of year, with highs in the 80s and 90s. Here's your forecast from the Platte Valley Bank Weather Center. It'll be sunny, smoky, hazy. Temperatures will be in the upper 80s to near 90 today, 80s and lower 90s tomorrow, and upper 80s and lower 90s Friday. For today and tomorrow, the better chances of thunderstorms will be just north and east of us, isolated elsewhere. A slightly better chance of some late-day thunderstorms Friday. Temperatures continue to be about where they've been, 80s and 90s for the upcoming 4th of July weekend, with a few afternoon and evening thunderstorms.
0: We had 88 degrees for a high temperature in Scottsbluff yesterday. The overnight low was 50. Today's average high is 89 degrees with an average low of 58. Our record high, 107 degrees, that was back in 1990, and the record low, 40 degrees, was set in 1959. Sunrise this morning was at 5:23. It'll be setting at 8:33 this evening. And as we check conditions around the region this morning, we are seeing clear to partly cloudy skies with hazy conditions. 56 in Alliance, 54 at Chadron. Ogallala now with 63. 56 in Sydney, Kimball reporting 53, 54 in Pine Bluffs, Cheyenne also at 54 degrees, 52 in Torrington, and here in Scottsbluff at Western Nebraska Regional Airport, a temperature of 55 degrees with a dew point at 51, 86% relative humidity, northeast breeze right now under 5 miles per hour, the barometer is rising 29.91 inches. And again, 55 degrees at the airport right now. We have 53 at our studios at KNEB. We are at 6:09 now on this Wednesday morning and set for an update on news. Work is beginning this week on the study that could lead to a regional juvenile detention center in Scottsbluff County. Representatives of Omaha-based HDR Engineering are in the area to begin the process of gathering information that will form the basis of the study on the subject. HDR Civil Global Director Jerry Guerrero discussed the process with county commissioners during their meeting on Monday night.
2: We're going to do is start with the visioning process to understand vision, goals, expectations, and we'll define guiding principles out of that so we have a checks and balance every time we meet to make sure we're following those guiding principles. But after that, we'll develop a program, work with probation, understand the projections on where they think the population's going, to give us a rough order of magnitude of cost on something, because I have good numbers on cost for facilities and the size and cost per bed and stuff like that. And then after we define what that program looks like, we'll go through a number of options, multiple options, then to present to the county. So, and every option is going to check the box on those guiding principles. So you know at the end of the day, whatever is the best option for the county, you know you're going to have a vision and mission that meets your future needs.
0: Sheriff Mark Overman told the board that it appears all Panhandle counties are on board, although Garden County might face some financial constraints due to the Morrill fire, and he's been told the proposal has gathered interest from as far east as Lexington. Darren Duncan, chief probation officer for the 12th Judicial District, said the center would be about more than money, but public safety and having circumstances that would contribute to the best possible outcome for area juveniles in the justice system. Alliance Fire Chief Troy Shoemaker is taking on a new statewide leadership role. State Fire Marshal Doug Hobine has announced that Shoemaker will become Nebraska's Assistant State Fire Marshal based in the agency's Lincoln office beginning October 1st. Shoemaker served as a firefighter in the U.S. Navy before joining the Scottsbluff Fire Department. He has led the Alliance Fire Department as chief since 2008. Hobine says Shoemaker's experience, certifications, and commitment to fire prevention and public safety make him a strong addition to the agency's leadership team. Supporters of a new aquatic and senior center in Scottsbluff are hoping a new ballot language makes a splash with voters. KNEB's Ryan Murphy has that story.
3: Scottsbluff voters will decide this November whether to approve a new half-cent local sales tax to help finance construction of a proposed aquatic and senior center at the former Kmart site near 27th Street and Avenue I. The Scottsbluff City Council this week approved ballot language placing the measure before voters. If approved, the additional half-cent sales tax would be used to finance approximately $25 million in bonds for the project, which would include an indoor aquatic facility and a senior center under one roof. City Manager Kevin Spencer said the ballot language was revised from a previous proposal to make the terms of the measure clearer to voters.
4: The difference between this and the last time is the terms and conditions are above the vote. Last time they were below the vote. Yeah. And it is a hope that people that vote in November or even sooner, I guess, know exactly what they're voting on.
3: Supporters say the project has evolved since previous attempts and features stronger community partnerships. Project spokesman Zach Karp said the proposal would create a facility serving residents of all ages.
5: This is something that would be helpful. This is something that would be good for our community. And that this is a good funding source to use for it. We do have with our grassroots group a lot of organizations who interest marketing and presentations and things like that. That we're still ramping up, because if it is going to be in November, well, you know, we don't really want to talk about it, especially before today, because we should put it on the shelf a little bit. But really excited to have it getting to this point.
3: Karp also confirmed the senior center will be integrated into the same building as the aquatic center, and noted updated architectural plans are expected by mid-July. He added that Westmore Pool is not part of the proposal and would remain a separate city facility. YMCA CEO Conrad Bostrin said the latest effort differs significantly from the two previous attempts.
6: Community investment is pretty significant, including the YMCA and some promises of some significant grant funding already in place. So that's pretty significant. The construction and initial operation, two partners, YMCA of Scottsbluff, the city of Scottsbluff, and then multiple partners once we're up and flowing in Scottsbluff Public Schools, Gearing Public Schools, Western Nebraska Community College, just to name a few. So I think this is very significant. And like I said, the last time I spoke here, it needs to be different than the last two times. The investment and the unique partnership is very different.
3: Financial advisor Scott Keene told the council the proposed sales tax is expected to generate more than enough revenue to cover annual bond payments.
7: We're about $2.2 million per year in debt service to fund a $25 million project. And a half cent currently brings in a little over $2.5 million for the city. So we clearly have more coming in sales tax than we need for debt service, at least as long as interest rates stay where they are, to cover the debt service and the bonds. So we don't expect that we would rely on the property taxing authority, but it's there to add security to the bonds.
3: Longtime Scottsbluff resident Mary Skiles urged council members to move the project forward, citing both health and recreation benefits.
8: And it is very important to me that we have an opportunity for people to be healthy in this community. And we don't have all those services. And I think it would be very, very beneficial as a community, not only for competitive swimming, but for helping our health. Mm-hmm. And I think we have to look at the whole picture and how it helps our community and our seniors too.
3: Mayor Betsy Vidlak said public education will be critical before the election.
9: And I think it'll be important to educate people on that too, like how we, you know, people complain about tax, but they don't know all of this. And I think recognizing that, yeah, it's not just folks in Scottsbluff that are paying that sales tax. And when you go somewhere else, you're paying a lot of sales tax.
7: Absolutely.
9: Like you said, when you're traveling to Denver and those places. So I think it's great. I think there's a lot of work and information is very clear. So I'm hopeful.
3: Supporters also argued that Scottsbluff's role as a regional retail hub means a significant share of the sales tax would be paid by visitors from outside the city while providing a destination that could keep recreation and tourism dollars in the valley. If voters approve the measure in November, the new sales tax would be expected to take effect in April of 2027, with bond financing and construction to follow. From the KNB Newsroom, I'm Ryan Murphy.
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12: President Donald Trump has temporarily suspended import duties on phosphate fertilizer from Morocco. It's a move the administration says will help lower costs for U.S. farmers ahead of fall fertilizer applications. The USDA estimates the action could reduce phosphate fertilizer prices by about 20%, saving producers roughly $1.8 billion per year across more than 100,000 farms. A follow-up to a story we brought you yesterday, the U.S. Supreme Court is allowing Nebraska's high-stakes water lawsuit against Colorado to move forward, setting up what could be a years-long fight over the South Platte River and the proposed Perkins County Canal. Steve White has this update.
13: Attorney General Mike Hilger says the court agreed to hear two major parts of Nebraska's case. First, claims that Colorado is shorting Nebraska during irrigation system, and then that it's also interfering with Nebraska's rights to build that canal.
14: Colorado has not given us the water that to which we are entitled during the summertime flows. And then Article 6 is the allegation relating to our ability to build the canal within the state of Colorado to get our right to water during the wintertime flow.
13: Nebraska estimates it has been deprived of more than 1 million acre feet of water over time, and Hilger says the impacts are real.
14: I tell you, Steve, the answer is yes. We absolutely have not gotten the water to which we're entitled. In fact, it's gone back decades.
13: Hilger says if Nebraska wins, there could be consequences upstream.
14: Either we get the water to which we're entitled or Colorado landowners get that water, and what we're trying to do is fight for our water supplies, which means they won't have access to what we're entitled to. So there is that little bit of a push and pull, and we're fighting for our water. If we win, there will be some impact to Colorado.
12: You can find more at ruralradionetwork.com.
15: As America celebrates its 250th birthday, Nebraska's agricultural legacy includes leaders like Clayton Yeider. Born in Eustis, Nebraska, Yeider earned multiple degrees from the University of Nebraska-Lincoln, and he farmed in central Nebraska before eventually entering public service. He served as U.S. Secretary of Agriculture under President George H.W. Bush and as a U.S. Trade Representative when he helped open global markets for American agriculture. His career reflects how Nebraska can help shape agriculture from the farm gate to the world stage. And his legacy continues through many initiatives, such as the Yeider Institute at the University of Nebraska-Lincoln. The Rural Radio Network, proud to celebrate 250 years of America.
12: Nebraska soybean farmers are investing in export markets today to build demand for years to come. Nebraska Soybean Board member Ann Misev Elgin recently got back from Nigeria with the U.S. Soybean Export Council, where they were helping deliver training through the Soy Excellence Centers program. Rather than competing with Nigeria's soybean production, Mies says the goal is to help that country's growing poultry industry produce more protein while building confidence in U.S. soy.
16: And we want to be the first ones there as U.S. soy to help educate them on how to best utilize the feed ingredients in their chickens, in their laying hens, and get the best production and also build this long-term relationship and affiliation with the high quality and the dependable U.S. soy.
12: He says the program has already produced impressive results in other parts of the world, in Egypt, where U.S.

0: U.S. soy training began a couple of years ago, the country has now become the world's second largest importer of whole soybeans, second only to China, choosing U.S. soy over competing suppliers.
1: We have an aquaculture soy excellence center curriculum and feed milling, which we're using globally. And they understood that the high quality was made their fish produce better. It was reliable. It was dependable. And now they are the number two importer of whole soybeans. So they're just behind China. They just surpassed Mexico.
0: And as for Nebraska's farmers, Mies says those relationships are becoming increasingly important as soybean production and in-state processing continue to grow. From the Nebraska Soybean Board Studios, I'm Alex Makovica on the Rural Radio Network.
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3: This is Justin Haig bringing you Panhandle Afield, a weekly program about Western Nebraska's great outdoors. That's the sound of North America's largest frog species. This time of year, vegetation along shorelines of about any body of water in Nebraska is populated with American bullfrogs. Often, a bullfrog isn't seen until it uses those big hind legs to leap to safety. Their green and brown skin provides ideal camouflage for ambushing prey and hiding from predators. The life cycle of the bullfrog begins in April to June, after adults emerge from a winter slumber in the mud. That's when males start croaking to attract females and establish territory. One female lays as many as 20,000 jelly-like eggs in one clutch, with the male fertilizing the eggs as she lays them. An estimated 1 in 50 of those eggs survive to become the legless aquatic larva with gills, known as a tadpole. Throughout the tadpole stage, which can last through two winters, those big hind legs begin to grow as the tail and gills slowly disappear. As tadpoles become frogs, their largely vegetarian diet also changes. What does a bullfrog eat? Any living creature that will fit into its big mouth. Don't let the bullfrog's peaceable, Kermit-like appearance fool you. Even though it doesn't have sharp claws, beaks, or fangs, it's a ferocious carnivore. Insects, snakes, rodents, birds, and even other bullfrogs are on the menu if within range. Those big hind legs can help the frogs move in a hurry, whether in 6-foot leaps over land or powerful strokes in the water. The protruding position of the eyes gives frogs great peripheral vision, helping them feed by sight. Of Nebraska's 11 species of frogs, the bullfrog is the only one that is not native. It's a game species, harvestable by those licensed to catch fish, and is considered invasive in many places. Count me among those who love watching a bullfrog strike. My first experiences catching bullfrogs was with my grandfather, using nothing more than a piece of red cloth on a fishing hook. In most of Nebraska, west of US Highway 81 that runs through Norfolk and Columbus, the season is year-round with no restrictions on minimum length. In addition to hand net, and hook and line, people can use archery or gigging spears in this western region. People can legally harvest 8 frogs daily and have 16 in their possession. Frog leg meat is often described as having a texture similar to chicken wings, a tasty cross between a barnyard bird and a fish. I suggest you jump at the opportunity to give it a try. This has been Justin Haig with the Nebraska Game and Parks Commission and Nebraska Land Magazine, reminding you that time outdoors is time well spent.
4: I'm Pete Ricketts, candidate for Senate, and I approve this message.
5: Everything about Democrat Dan Osborne is fake. Osborne says he's independent, but he's endorsed by the Democrat machine. Osborne admitted he'd give Democrats control of the Senate.
6: Dan Osborne said he'd have been the deciding vote to tax our tips, overtime, and Social Security,
5: taking thousands out of our pockets. Then he'd turn around and give that money and citizenship to illegal immigrants. Just listen.
7: A clear path and a streamline to citizenship. Just give him a damn Social Security card already.
6: Dan Osborne claims he's for the working man, but Osborne and his wife paid themselves hundreds of thousands of dollars through shady Wyoming companies they control, skirting election laws.
5: Osborne and his family have pocketed nearly $500,000 already.
6: And you know, some of that money was raised with a man who allegedly trafficked young girls for Jeffrey Epstein.
5: Gross. Don't be fooled by fake Dan Osborne.
6: Paid for by Pete Ricketts for Senate.
8: Time for a look at sports on the Rural Radio Network. I'm Creighton Harmon. Five area club volleyball teams from the region competed at Volleyball Festival in Phoenix to wrap up their seasons. That included two teams from 308 Exclusive, whose 18U gold team finished second overall in the 17-18 club division, with their only loss coming in the championship match in their bracket. Club director Kristen Juliffs of 308 Exclusive Volleyball talked with me yesterday about that competition.
9: Day four, Sunday, the championship games. We kind of struggled, even in the first game, to kind of play, but they found a way to make it work. You know, the hardest part was losing that championship game in such a loss, but the team we lost to, we found out they're actually a high school team out of Washington that plays together probably year-round, and they went 23-0 on their season and were state championships in Washington. So overall, like, yeah, losing that last game was not ideal, but, like, our girls had a great showing.
8: You can find the full interview with Juliffs on our sports social media platforms and the website. Tonight we'll have a pair of Legion broadcasts with West co-hosting Shadron. Chris will have that broadcast on 107.3 The Trail starting around 7:15, while Gearing heads to Alliance with Platte Valley Companies and the Alliance Spartans coming up on 93.3 KMOR with Jeff Kelly at 7:15. More now with Scott Swift native Brock Ehler, who's playing at the U.S. Senior Open in Ohio starting on Thursday. Today, another country club on the way at Coyota Country Club for Ehler, who might be pairing up with some big names across the sport.
10: And so those are great things. I grew up around these. You know, I'm going to play with Miguel, and Michael Block just jumped on the scene last year, huge. He's having a great week this week, and a lot of those guys are out at a tournament this week, the Dick's Sporting Goods tournament. But, you know, I mean, Montgomery on Tuesday, we're going to play 18 holes, and I just fortunate to be able to get paired with some of these guys. I have a chance to play if I fill that group. We'll see what happens for Nine Pride and Stuart Sink. Dickie Pride shot 9-under the first round at Dick's Sporting Goods this Thursday. And Stuart Sink's leading the Champions Tour, the Charles Schwab Cup list. So be able to do some of these things and play with some of these guys. I mean, Paul Goidos, Steve Flesch, Davis Love the third.
8: Brock in Upper Arlington, Ohio. He'll tee off in the opening round of the U.S. Senior Open on Thursday. You can find the full interview with Coach Brock Ehler on our website. The Rockies were bludgeoned at home last night as the Marlins totaled 14 runs to the Rockies 3 to take Game 2 of the early week series. Rockies broadcaster Zach Goodman recaps the night.
11: The Rockies and Marlins matched up on Tuesday, with Miami looking to close out June with the best record in baseball for the month. They would accomplish that as they rattled off 21 hits and 14 runs, both of them season highs for the club. Eury Pérez went 6 1/3 on the bump for them, gave up just one earned run, 2 hits, and 8 strikeouts. Griffin Conine went 4 for 5 with 2 RBIs and a double. Javier Sanoa continued to tear the cover off the baseball against the Rockies. He had his second consecutive 3-hit game, including a 3-run homer. Xavier Edwards also had a 4-hit game in the effort. Mickey Moniak slugged his 13th home run. That was a rare bright spot for the Rockies in a 14-3 defeat. Zach Goodman for the KOA Rockies Radio Network.
8: 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I'm Trayton Harmon.
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20: K-N-E-B. 6:33 now on this Wednesday morning. As daybreak continues with an update on weather, here's meteorologist Don Day.
21: Over the course of the next several days, the weather isn't going to change much. We're in between very dry air that's to our west and higher humidity air that sits and resides out on into the plains. When we're in between moisture like this to our east and drier air to our west, some days the drier air will dominate. And today and tomorrow, we're probably looking at only a small chance of isolated shower and thunderstorm activity in the panhandle and eastern Wyoming. The better moisture will be just to our east. As we get into the 4th of July weekend, well, moisture starts to get a little bit better in terms of availability. And with daytime heating, afternoon and evening thunderstorm chances will be pretty low today and tomorrow, but getting a little bit higher as we get on the Friday and as we get on into the weekend. With the better thunderstorms today and Thursday, just north and east of us, but getting a little more widespread for Friday and the weekend. Temperatures will stay very consistent, consistently warm, nothing off the charts, about what you'd expect for this time of year, with highs in the 80s and 90s. Here's your forecast from the Platte Valley Bank Weather Center. It'll be sunny, smoky, hazy. Temperatures will be in the upper 80s to near 90 today, 80s and lower 90s tomorrow, and upper 80s and lower 90s Friday. For today and tomorrow, the better chances of thunderstorms will be just north and east of us, isolated elsewhere. A slightly better chance of some late-day thunderstorms Friday. Temperatures continue to be about where they've been, 80s and 90s for the upcoming 4th of July weekend, with a few afternoon and evening thunderstorms.
20: Partly cloudy skies around the region this morning with that hazy sunshine coming up. 66 degrees right now at our studios at KNEB. K-N-E-B. 6:35 now as daybreak continues on a Wednesday with an update on news. Work beginning this week on the study that could lead to a regional juvenile detention center in Scottsbluff County. Representatives of Omaha-based HDR Engineering are in the area to begin the process of gathering information that will form the basis of the study on the subject. HDR Civic Global Director Jerry Guerrero discussed the process with county commissioners during their Monday night meeting.
22: We're going to start with the visioning process to understand vision, goals, expectations, and we'll define guiding principles out of that, so we have a checks and balance every time we meet to make sure we're following those guiding principles. But after that, we'll develop a program, work with probation to understand the projections on where they think the population's going, to give us a rough order of magnitude of cost on something, because I have good numbers on cost for facilities and the size and cost per bed and stuff like that. And then after we define what that program looks like, we'll go through a number of options, multiple options, then to present to the county. So, and every option is going to check the box on those guiding principles. So you know, at the end of the day, whatever is the best option for the county, you know you're going to have a vision and mission that meets your future needs.
20: Sheriff Mark Overman told the board it appears all Panhandle counties are on board, although Garden County might face some financial constraints due to the Morrill fire, and he's been told the proposal has generated interest from as far east as Lexington. Darren Duncan, chief probation officer for the 12th Judicial District, said the center would be about more than just money, but public safety and having circumstances that would contribute to the best possible outcome for area juveniles in the justice system. Alliance Fire Chief Troy Shoemaker is taking on a new statewide leadership role. State Fire Marshal Doug Hobine has announced that Shoemaker will become

0: State Fire Marshal Doug Hobine has announced that Shoemaker will become Nebraska's Assistant State Fire Marshal based in the agency's Lincoln office beginning on October 1st. Shoemaker served as a firefighter in the U.S. Navy before joining the Scottsbluff Fire Department. He's led the Alliance Fire Department as chief since 2008. Hobine says Shoemaker's experience, qualifications, and commitment to fire prevention and public safety make him a strong addition to the agency's leadership team. Supporters of a new aquatic and senior center in Scottsbluff hoping the new ballot language makes a splash with voters. KNEB.TV's Ryan Murphy has the story.
1: Scottsbluff voters will decide this November whether to approve a new half-cent local sales tax to help finance construction of a proposed aquatic and senior center at the former Kmart site near 27th Street and Avenue I. The Scottsbluff City Council this week approved ballot language placing the measure before voters. If approved, the additional half-cent sales tax would be used to finance approximately $25 million in bonds for the project, which would include an indoor aquatic facility and a senior center under one roof. City Manager Kevin Spencer said the ballot language was revised from a previous proposal to make the terms of the measure clearer to voters.
2: The difference between this and the last time is the terms and conditions are above the vote. Last time they were below the vote, and it's a hope that people that vote in November or even sooner, I guess, know exactly what they're voting on.
1: Supporters say the project has evolved since previous attempts and features stronger community partnerships. Project spokesman Zach Karpf said the proposal would create a facility serving residents of all ages.
3: This is something that would be helpful. This is something that would be good for our community. And that this is a good funding source to use for it. We do have with our grassroots group, a lot of organizations too, in terms of marketing and presentations and things like that, that we're still ramping up, because if it is going to be in November, well, you know, we don't really want to talk about it, especially not before today, because we should put it on the shelf a little bit, but really excited to have it getting to this point.
1: Karpf also confirmed the senior center will be integrated into the same building as the aquatic center and noted updated architectural plans are expected by mid-July. He added that Westmore Pool is not part of the proposal and would remain a separate city facility. YMCA CEO Conrad Bostrin said the latest effort differs significantly from the two previous attempts.
4: Community investment is pretty significant, including the YMCA and some promises of some significant grant funding already in place. So that's pretty significant. The construction and initial operation, two partners, YMCA and Scottsbluff, the city of Scottsbluff, and then multiple partners once we're up and flowing in Scottsbluff Public Schools, Gearing Public Schools, Western Nebraska Community College, just to name a few. So I think this is very significant, and like I said the last time I spoke here, it needs to be different than the last two times. The investment and the unique partnership is very different.
1: Financial advisor Scott Keene told the council the proposed sales tax is expected to generate more than enough revenue to cover annual bond payments.
5: We're about $2.2 million per year in debt service to fund a $25 million project. And a half cent currently brings in a little over $2.5 million for the city. So we clearly have more coming in sales tax than we need for debt service, at least as long as interest rates stay where they are, to cover the debt service and the bonds. So we don't expect that we would rely on the property taxing authority, but it's there to add security to the bonds.
1: Longtime Scottsbluff resident Mary Skiles urged council members to move the project forward, citing both health and recreation benefits.
6: And it is very important to me that we have an opportunity for people to be healthy in this community. And we don't have all those services. And I think it would be very, very beneficial as a community, not only for competitive swimming, but for helping our health. And I think we have to look at the whole picture and how it helps our community and our seniors, too.
1: Mayor Betsy Vidlak said public education will be critical before the election.
7: And I think it'll be important to educate people on that, too, like how we, you know, people complain about tax, but they don't know all of this. And I think recognizing that, yeah, it's not just folks in Scottsbluff that are paying that sales tax. And when you go somewhere else, you're paying a lot of sales tax.
5: Absolutely.
7: Like you said, when you're traveling to Denver and those places. So I think it's great. I think there's a lot of work and information is very clear. So I'm hopeful.
1: Supporters also

0: argued that Scottsbluff's role as a regional retail hub means a significant share of the sales tax would be paid by visitors from outside the city, while providing a destination that could keep recreation and tourism dollars in the valley. If voters approve the measure in November, the new sales tax would be expected to take effect in April of 2027, with bond financing and construction to follow. From the KNEB Newsroom, I'm Ryan Murphy.
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2: 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Here's Eric McPherson, 120 Angus and Black Whiteface steers weighing 800 to 875 and 180 Angus Black Whiteface and Red heifers weighing 900 to 1,000. Wilson Quarter Circle U Ranch, 185 semi-Angus steers weighing 7 to 775. Lone Valley Feeders, 145 Angus and a few Red steers and heifers weighing 550 to 650. Kennedy and Cleveland, 136 Angus and Black Whiteface steers. They'll be 8 whites. A.B. Cox, 130 Angus Cross heifers weighing 650 to 7 and a quarter. Here's Brian Mathis, 120 head of Angus Black Whiteface and Red steers and heifers weighing 8 to 850. Lazy HX Bar Ranch Lee and Kevin Heffley, 100 head of Red semi-Angus steers and heifers weighing 750 to 850. Brian and Paige Mawson, 65 Angus and semi-Angus cross steers and heifers weighing 600 to 750. All this and many more valued consignments this Thursday, July 2nd at Ogallala Livestock Special Stocker Feeder Sale, expecting over 2,500 head.
3: History shows several of the nation's founding fathers were founding farmers, agrarians, as they experimented with agriculture in the new nation. One example, the father of our country.
4: He tried a lot. You know, he worked a lot with hemp, with vegetables. More management was his major focus, at least in the records that I've explored. Figuring out crop rotations well before his time. Understanding soil health and maintaining the land kind of for multiple generations using multiple crops.
3: And as USDA plant geneticist Ben Gutierrez points out, George Washington was not unusual in either his ag research and development at the time, nor in sharing his ag experiments and breeding of new crop cultivars in a colonial form of extension.
4: All these founding fathers were sharing fruit and sharing what their successes were in agriculture. We actually know of some of the records from George Washington says he got his cherries from George Mason.
3: I'm Rod Bain reporting for the U.S. Department of Agriculture in Washington, D.C.
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9: 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Yesterday's USDA data did not surprise anyone. The estimates on acreage and stocks all came in about as expected for corn and soybeans. As it turned out, fertilizer prices did not stop farmers from planting the desired amount of corn. U.S. wheat acreage dropped below the trade expectations, providing the bulls a little bit of bullish market opportunity for wheat. The bullish nugget for the corn market was the tighter stocks as of June 1. That'll be something for the market to watch closely going forward. As the calendar flips to July, it immediately becomes a weather market. Traders will quickly turn their attention to daily weather updates. Once the current Midwest heat dome passes, rain is expected to follow. Outside markets kind of muted here this morning. USDA announced on Tuesday a fresh sale of hard red spring wheat, 100,000 metric tons to Nigeria in the 26-27 marketing year. Brazil's second crop corn harvest is just shy of 20% done, up from 17% a year ago. Argentina's harvest progress is on pace. Here in the overnight session, we are slightly higher in the grains. July corn is up a penny at 413 and three quarters. December up two at 438. July soybeans down two and three quarters at 1114. November is up a quarter at 1144. July bean oil down 44. July soybean meal is down 50 cents a ton. July Kansas City wheat is up seven and a quarter, 618 and a quarter. September is up three and three quarters at 629. 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
12: On the Rural Radio Network, I'm Alex Makovica. Today we're joined by John Hinners. He's Senior Vice President of Industry Relations with the U.S. Meat Export Federation. You are here at the Nebraska Soybean Board office. Talk about the relationship you have here with Nebraska soybeans and just the soybean industry in general.
13: Well, with the U.S. Meat Export Federation, we've been working with the Nebraska Soybean Board for many, many years. It's been a solid partnership. And what we've been able to do as an organization is really go out with an aggressive marketing campaign for U.S. red meats, beef, pork, and lamb.
12: For soybeans, you've got this rapid crush capacity coming online. Important to find uses for these. Talk about that full circle moment then.
13: Yeah, you know, it's a sustainable full circle, you know, with that additional soybean meal coming online, you know, ultimately we can ship it out in the form of raw material, or we can put it in a value added hog and ship it through hams and you know, cork shoulders and Boston butts and so forth like that. And, you know, you think about it, Mexico's a tremendous market for the U.S. pork industry. And it's also a tremendous market for value-added soybeans. Every time you send a ham outside of the United States and if it crosses into Mexico, you know, that's 18 pounds of soybean meal and an additional 1.5 bushels of corn that are just utilized in producing that ham. So Mexico is the number one market for hams out of the United States. And roughly, we export roughly half of our hams. And Mexico continues to buy them. So it's a very important market for U.S. soybean industry and more importantly, just the U.S. pork industry.
12: Fascinating. John Hinners joins us again, Senior Vice President of Industry Relations with the U.S. Meat Export Federation.
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21: After the stock market crash of 1929, the country fell into the Great Depression. When Franklin Roosevelt became president with the election of 1932, his wife Eleanor saw an important need that she hoped could be filled.
23: They were talking about, how can we help get food to people? She said, you know what, we need food, but what about feeding their minds?
21: Nikki Jacobsmeyer knows this story well. She's authored a book on that idea that Roosevelt and many others helped bring to fruition.
23: She teamed up with Ellen Woodward, who was a Mississippi state legislator. They came together and they helped with this WPA program, and one was the Packers Librarians.
21: In 1936, the American Library Association estimated that one-third of the public did not have adequate access to libraries. Plus, many Americans were illiterate. The Great Depression would only serve to make both stats worse. And that's why something called the Packhorse Library Project was begun through the federal government's Works Progress Administration.
23: They would help find and fund places to have a central library. They were churches or schools.
21: Librarians were paid $28 per month to serve the rural areas, often in Appalachia, where the libraries were begun.
23: They were responsible for their own mount. So if they didn't own a horse or a mule, they would rent one. And the local farmers, this was a great deal for them. For 50 cents a week, they could rent out a horse or mule.
21: With a library, a determined librarian, some books, and her horse or mule, the Packhorse Library began to serve the needs of some of the most isolated parts of the country. Our story continues next time as we travel the countryside in Hyden, Kentucky. I'm Andrew McCray.
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27: ABC News, I'm Sherry Preston. Brutally hot and humid weather spreading far and wide across the eastern half of the country. About 160 million people under heat advisories. ABC's Phil Tate in Brooklyn, New York, where the heat index is expected to hit 100 today and get even worse tomorrow and Friday.
28: Avoid strenuous physical activity. 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You want to ensure that you're staying hydrated. 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
27: Three of the country's biggest egg producers agreed to donate 53 million eggs and pay over $3 million to settle charges of price fixing during the pandemic and the bird flu outbreak. Search teams still at work in Venezuela a week after the deadly earthquakes there. Around 2,000 people are confirmed to have died. President Trump posting about Village People lead singer Victor Willis, who died at the age of 74 this week. The president offering his condolences, calling the YMCA singer a great guy. This is ABC News. In addition to knocking down President Trump's attempts at getting rid of birthright citizenship, the Supreme Court also this week upheld state bans on transgender girls from participating in girls and women's competitive sports. Here's ABC's Devin Dwyer.
29: A number of women's rights advocates are celebrating it as protection for women's sports. Of course, the president, who's campaigned on these issues, sees it as a quote-unquote big win. But no question for families that are going to be directly affected by these bans that will now take effect It's devastating. And especially for Becky Pepper Jackson, who I had the chance to spend some time with, this is going to push her out of a sport that she has found a lot of meaning and friendship in.
27: Pepper Jackson, one of the first to file a lawsuit in the case. A breakaway group of traditionalist Catholics directly defying Pope Leo by consecrating four bishops without consent. They risk excommunication, but say it was their sacred duty. They oppose modernizing reforms the church has taken in recent years. Sherry Preston, ABC News.
3: That'll be $84.52.
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13: 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It's Daybreak on this first day of July. Dave Strang here with you on 960 AM and 100.3 FM. As we get an update on weather, here's meteorologist Don Day.
14: Over the course of the next several days, the weather isn't going to change much. We're in between very dry air that's to our west and higher humidity air that sits and resides out on into the plains. When we're in between moisture like this to our east and drier air to our west, some days the drier air will dominate. And today and tomorrow, we're probably looking at only a small chance of isolated shower and thunderstorm activity in the Panhandle and eastern Wyoming. The better moisture will be just to our east. As we get into the 4th of July weekend, well, moisture starts to get a little bit better in terms of availability. And with daytime heating, afternoon and evening thunderstorm chances will be pretty low today and tomorrow, but getting a little bit higher as we get on the Friday and as we get on into the weekend. With the better thunderstorms today and Thursday, just north and east of us, but getting a little more widespread for Friday and the weekend. Temperatures will stay very consistent, consistently warm, nothing off the charts, about what you'd expect for this time of year, with highs in the 80s and 90s. Here's your forecast from the Platte Valley Bank Weather Center. It'll be sunny, smoky, hazy. Temperatures will be in the upper 80s to near 90 today, 80s and lower 90s tomorrow, and upper 80s and lower 90s Friday. For today and tomorrow, the better chances of thunderstorms will be just north and east of us, isolated elsewhere. A slightly better chance of some late-day thunderstorms Friday. Temperatures continue to be about where they've been, 80s and 90s for the upcoming 4th of July weekend, with a few afternoon and evening thunderstorms.
13: We had 88 degrees for a high temperature in Scottsbluff yesterday. The overnight low was 50. Today's average high, 89 degrees, with an average low of 58. Our record high in Scottsbluff, 107 degrees. That was back in 1990. And the record low, 40 degrees, was set in 1959. 5:23 was our sunrise this morning. It will be setting at 8:33 this evening. And as we check conditions this morning, it doesn't look like it, but we actually have mostly sunny skies. They're just hazy at this point. Alliance at 60 degrees. It's 57 in Chadron. Kimball is at 58. Sydney, again, 56 degrees and 56 at Pine Bluffs. Cheyenne with 54, 57 in Torrington now. And here in Scottsbluff at Western Nebraska Regional Airport, a temperature of 57 degrees. The dew point at 52 with 83% relative humidity. A westerly breeze at about, we'll say under 5 miles per hour. The barometer is rising, 29.92, the world average. And 57 degrees at the airport. We're also at 57 at our studios here at KNEB. We're at 8 past 7 o'clock now and set for an update on news with our report. We send it to News Director Scott Miller. Good morning, Scott.
0: Good morning, Dave. Good morning, everyone. Scottsbluff voters will decide this November whether to approve a half-cent sales tax to help build a new aquatics and seniors center on the site of the former Kmart building. The Scottsbluff City Council approved ballot language this week that would allow residents to decide whether to fund the estimated $25 million project through a local sales tax. Supporters say the facility would serve people of all ages while creating a year-round recreation destination for the community. Project spokesman Zach Karf says the proposal has grown through community input and believes it's the right investment for Scottsbluff.
15: This is something that would be helpful. This is something that would be good for our community. And this is a good funding source to use for it. We do have with our grassroots group a lot of organization too, in terms of marketing and presentations and things like that, that we're still ramping up, because if it is going to be in November, well, you know, we don't really want to talk about it, especially not before today, because there's really not much stuff, but really excited to have it getting to this point.
0: If voters approve the measure, the sales tax would take effect in April of 2027, with construction expected to follow. On the day that the U.S. Supreme Court upheld the right of states to ban transgender men and women from participating on female sports teams, supporters of an initiative to enshrine that protection in the Nebraska Constitution turned in their petition signatures. Fairness for Girls turned in 211,000 signatures to the Secretary of State's office Tuesday. What supporters say is the most signatures gathered for a ballot initiative in Nebraska. Sponsor and former state senator Julie Slama said Nebraskans sent a clear message that girls deserve equal opportunities in their sports, and men competing in girls' sports steal their opportunities for scholarships, medals, and advancement in tournaments. To make the November ballot a constitutional amendment initiative, must have valid signatures from at least 10% of registered voters statewide, which is approximately 125,700 as of tomorrow's filing deadline for all petition drives. Also needed are valid signatures from 5% of registered voters in 38 of the state's 93 counties. Supporters say they collected signatures in every Nebraska county. Nebraska Attorney General Mike Hilgers has approved regulations submitted by the state's Medical Cannabis Commission, allowing the rulemaking process to move forward. Hilgers says the regulations are authorized under the Medical Cannabis Regulation Act and do not clearly violate the U.S. or state constitutions. However, he cautioned that a pending case before the Nebraska Supreme Court could invalidate the voter-approved law if the ballot initiative was ruled improper. He also warned that future medical cannabis regulations must remain focused on legitimate medical use to avoid potential conflicts with federal law. The regulations now head to Governor Jim Pillen for approval. Representatives of Omaha-based HDR Engineering are in the area this week, beginning the process of gathering information that will form the basis of the study on a proposed regional juvenile detention center. The topic, one of many discussed Monday during the Scottsbluff County Board meeting in Gehring, Sheriff Mark Overman told the board that it appears all Panhandle counties are on board, although Garden County might face some financial constraints due to the Morrill fire, and there's even interest in the proposal outside our region.
1: We had a jail inspection from the Nebraska Crime Commission about 2 weeks ago. And the guy that does that jail inspection inspects virtually every jail in Nebraska. So he's making a trip out here, and he's been doing this for quite some time. And the first question he had for us was, tell me what's going on with your juvenile detention center, because from Lexington West, it's all anybody talks about.
0: Darren Duncan, chief probation officer for the 12th Judicial District, said the center would be about more than just money, but public safety and having circumstances that would contribute to the best possible outcomes for area juveniles in the justice system. Jerry Guerrero with HDR Engineering, the Omaha firm hired to conduct the study, told commissioners that at the end of the process, they will be presented with several options, including estimated pricing, that they'll be able to choose from. The fight against the new blaze in Sioux County continues, with approximately 1,200 acres consumed since it started midday Monday. As of this morning, a Type 3 incident management team from the state of Nebraska has assumed command of the fire crews battling the log fire, which is situated north-northwest of the burn scar from the South Fork fire. Dozens of firefighters from in and outside the state, along with federal resources, continued active suppression efforts overnight after high winds from passing storms Tuesday compromised the fire line on the north end of the blaze. Additional resources are expected to be brought to bear on the fire during the course of the day today. Governor Jim Pillen issued an emergency declaration for Sioux County in light of the latest wildfire. Alliance Fire Chief Troy Shoemaker is taking on a new statewide leadership role. State Fire Marshal Doug Hobine announced that Shoemaker will become Nebraska's Assistant State Fire Marshal, based in the agency's Lincoln office beginning October 1st. Shoemaker served as a firefighter in the U.S. Navy before joining the Scottsbluff Fire Department, and he's led the Alliance Fire Department as the chief since 2008. Hobine says Shoemaker's experience, certifications, and commitment to fire prevention and public safety make him a strong addition to the agency's leadership team. Don't miss our nightly KNEB.TV newscast featuring the latest news, weather, sports, and ag information presented by Platte Valley Companies. 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
4: 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On the line with us from Chicago is Craig Turner with StoneX Financial. Good morning, Craig.
18: Good morning. Well, this morning we've got some follow-through in the markets here. The WASDE report, or not the WASDE report, the June 30th report, which had stocks and acres, was relatively bullish for corn and wheat, kind of neutral for soybeans, but we're seeing some follow through in all the markets. The ending, the quarterly stocks were lower than expected for corn. It implies we could be close to a 2 billion carryout for old crop and maybe even closer to a 1.5 or 1.6 carryout for new crop, which would be a 10% stock usage, which is a big deal because that is our price rationing point for exports. Also, the wheat acres were lower by a million, not just in the United States, but also Stats Canada lowered wheat acres by a million. So that's 2 million acres coming out of North America on wheat. Should be very supportive. There's now a little bit of a concern for stock usage to get close to 35% next year, which means elevated prices for wheat, which we haven't seen in a while. Finally, just on the, well, the weather is actually going to break here after the next couple of days. We were concerned about very hot and dry, humid weather for a few weeks. Might just add, now it looks like the models are showing we're going to be just a couple of days like that. As far as the macro markets, the big deal is Fed Chair Kevin Warsh will be talking in Europe as a panelist for the European Central Bank, and the market's going to be very interested to see his outlook and how the Fed is going to basically review the economy and how they're going to communicate with the markets going forward.
4: 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That is Craig Turner with StoneX Financial in Chicago. 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
4: 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It's time now for our livestock comments this morning from Jerry Stoll with Country Futures in Frankfort, Kansas. Good morning, Jerry.
21: Good morning, Lacey. On this first day of July, 250th, only a few days away now for the big celebration. As we start out this morning, the S&P futures down 19, the dollar index trading 101.29 up 34, Dow futures 119 lower, crude oil 68.83 down 67. Last night's pork cutout value was 95.49 down 217, and the lean hog index was posted at 91.24 down 17. Just saw buying in the front 3 months of hogs yesterday, selling in the deferreds here, and we'll call for a mixed opening when futures and hogs open at 8:30 this morning. Cattle complex, the latest CME feeder cattle index, 377.40. That's down 252. The beef cutout value last night, 393.16, up 172. No cash Fed trade to speak of yet. It has kind of a lower tone to it. I think it would be a miracle the way it feels to get steady this week. It's going to be some softness in it, I think, just a question of how much. That's the way it feels anyway. Futures anticipating it, no doubt, with some big steep discounts to cash. We'll call futures mixed here on the opening.
4: Thank you, Jerry. That is Jerry Stoll of Country Futures in Frankfort, Kansas. You can contact them at 800-292-4038. Do remember that trading of futures and options does involve a substantial risk of loss and may not be suitable for all investors. Consider these risks before investing. I'm Lacey Shippey. You can find more news, markets, and information online at ruralradio.com. 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
3: Nebraska Extension Almanac.
19: Current extreme drought conditions in western Nebraska and recent wildfires can force some producers to make immediate livestock decisions. Those decisions are obviously based on years of experience, the present weather condition, and current market situations, and they do carry tax issues as well. On today's program, Tina Barrett from Nebraska Farm Business, Inc. discusses some tax issues ranchers should consider when making important decisions based off of weather-related crisis situations.
6: So starting with the livestock deferral rules, we have two different rules. So the first one comes from Code Section 451. So that's that gives us a one-year deferral of livestock. And then the other one comes from the involuntary conversion rules in 1033. Let's start with the one-year deferral. This one allows us to take the excess income from the sale of livestock due to weather conditions, and we can defer that to the next year. So this can be any kind of livestock. Doesn't matter what kind of animal that was. If we sold more than we normally would have due to a weather condition, then we can use this as long as we qualify. This one has a few more rules for qualification than the two-year rule. This one, you have to be a cash basis taxpayer, which makes sense because as an accrual basis taxpayer, you would have an inventory adjustment for it and you wouldn't need to defer it. Your principal business has to be farming. So in the definition of this one, it means like 50% of your income needs to come from farming. So it's a little different definition than being a qualified farmer. And then the area has to be eligible for federal assistance. And so presidential disaster declaration that comes through FEMA is a slam dunk, no question. You know, federal assistance, I think, can be a little bit broader than that, too, if we're getting assistance through FSA due to drought conditions or those kinds of things. I think we can qualify for this deferral in that case, too.
19: Tina explains what normal business practice is and what would be considered excessive sales that was needed during these weather events.
6: As we talk about those requirements, it's got to be the sales, again, that exceed your normal business practice. So typically we think about that as a three-year average of the number of head. So I've got an example here we'll walk through. But so we look at the number of head that you sold for the past 3 years and then compare that to the number of head you sold this year. And the excess that we would have would be what we could defer. So it's not quite like we can just say, I had a calf crop. I normally sell my calf crop in January, and this year I sold them in October. So I have two calf checks, and I'm going to take the October check and defer it to next year. Can't do it that way. We have to look at the numbers. And so, but again, we'll look at some examples here and make that hopefully make a little bit more sense. Again, only the income from those excess sales is deferred. So we can't, you know, kind of pick and choose what kind of number we want to have there. And again, it's only deferred to next year. And so we can't go, you know, 2 years out on this one. It's just the next tax year. When we have breeding livestock that is purchased, it makes it a little bit more complicated because we do need to take into account, you know, some of the other the basis issues. But for the most part here, we'd be able to get on the one-year deferral, just defer that excess income to the next year, and then calculate that gain as we move on. I mentioned a couple things that we could look at proof of weather conditions. Again, like I said, that presidential disaster declaration is going to be a guarantee all the time. Now, that doesn't have to come before the sale. So if sometime in 26, we would get a disaster declaration in your county, or in your area, then that way we could still use that as proof for why we deferred that on the tax return.
19: Stay tuned for future programs where Tina explains much more details about forced livestock sales due to unfortunate weather conditions and the tax implications that come with it. For Nebraska Extension Almanac, I'm Brad Mills. 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For more information on how your university is serving Nebraskans, go to extension.unl.edu.
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22: 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You know, smoked ribs, brisket, pork shoulder or butt for pulled pork sandwiches, chicken, fish, or other fare. And if you are someone who puts a meat smoker to good use, USDA food safety expert Meredith Carruthers says there are some tips for you to know to keep food safe from foodborne bacteria. First,
23: starting with a clean smoker, a lot of food particles get charred and onto the grates, making sure you're scraping off those bits before you put new ones on there.
22: Marinate or brine your meats before smoking them. Carruthers points out a couple of food safety considerations.
23: It's just possible for juices from the raw meat and poultry to kind of splatter around your kitchen or to get other places. So cleaning as you go and sanitizing after to make sure those surfaces are clean. As you marinate those items, they can go in the fridge for 1 to 2 days usually.
22: Using a Ziploc freezer bag both for storage and refrigeration of marinating meats and transporting from the fridge to the smoker is one way to prevent spillage of juices and avoid cross-contamination. Now a reminder about separation as it applies to plates and utensils.
23: I just use tongs to take raw meat and poultry out of a bag, put it onto the grill. That has raw meat or poultry juices on it. That has foodborne illness bacteria on it. Keeping in mind to have a different set of utensils there at your grill ready to swap is important, or taking those tongs inside to wash and sanitize before bringing them back out.
22: Separating raw and cooked foods to prevent cross-contamination also applies to plates, cutting boards, and other food prep items. Smoking meats is a low and slow cooking method, yes, but how low can you go?
23: The smoker needs to be set between 225 degrees Fahrenheit and 300 degrees Fahrenheit throughout the cooking process. Anything less than 225 degrees is going to be too low for the food to move through the danger zone and really cook fast enough and hot enough for the bacteria to be killed before they may reach dangerous levels.
22: And use a food thermometer to determine if meat has reached proper internal cooking temperatures. Another food safety consideration when smoking larger cuts of meat, like a pork roast or beef brisket.
23: You don't want to smoke a big portion of food and then just leave it like that and put it in the fridge because it may not cool quick enough. You have to break it down into smaller portions in order for that to cool safely.
22: Do not leave smoked foods out in room temperature for more than 2 hours to avoid bacteria. Carruthers says for leftovers,
23: safe storage time frame is 4 days in the fridge, or you can freeze items. You have at least 2 to 6 months for things in the freezer to keep their great quality without any issues.
22: I'm Rod Bain reporting for the U.S. Department of Agriculture in Washington, D.C.
16: It's the sign of the times. America turns 250 in 2026. 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They're helping bring America's story to life for generations to come, honoring the past, celebrating the present, and inspiring the future. America's 250th birthday. Let's celebrate together with Ferguson Signs and Witnesses to History.
24: It's time for a look at sports on the Rural Radio Network. I'm Creighton Harmon. 5 area club volleyball teams from the region competed at Volleyball Festival in Phoenix to wrap up their seasons. That included 2 teams from 308 Exclusive, whose 18U gold team finished second overall in the 17-18 club division, with their only loss coming in the championship match in their bracket. Club director Kristen Julefs of 308 Exclusive Volleyball talked with me yesterday about that competition.
25: Day 4, Sunday, the championship games.
9: We kind of struggled even in the first game to kind of play, but they found a way to make it work. You know, the hardest part was losing that championship game in such a loss. But the team we lost to, we found out they're actually a high school team out of Washington that plays together probably year round. And they went 23-0 on their season and were state championships in Washington. So overall, like, yeah, losing that last game was not ideal, but like our girls had a great showing.
11: You can find the full interview with Julis on our sports social media platforms and the website. Tonight we'll have a pair of Legion broadcasts with West co-hosting Chandrin. Chris will have that broadcast on 107.3 The Trail starting around 7:15, while Gearing heads to Alliance with Platte Valley Companies and the Alliance Spartans coming up on 93.3 KMOR with Jeff Kelly at 7:15. More now with Scott Splavnita, Brock Ehler, who's playing at the U.S. Senior Open in Ohio starting on Thursday. Today, another country club on the way at Coyota Country Club for Ehler, who might be pairing up with some big names across the sport.
12: And so those are great names. I grew up around these. You know, I'm going to play with Miguel, and Michael Block just jumped on the scene last year, huge. He's having a great week this week, and a lot of those guys are out at a tournament this week, the Dick's Sporting Goods tournament. But, you know, I mean, Montgomery on Tuesday, we're going to play 18 holes, and I just fortunate to be able to get paired with some of these guys. I have a chance to play if I fill that group. We'll see what happens for 9 and Stuart Sink. Dickie Pride shot 9 under the first round at Dick's Sporting Goods this Thursday. And Stuart Sink's leading the Champions Tour, the Charles Schwab Cup list. So be able to do some of these things and play with some of these guys. I mean, Paul Goidos, Steve Flesch, Davis Love the third.
11: Brock in Upper Arlington, Ohio. He'll tee off in the opening round of the U.S. Senior Open on Thursday. You can find the full interview with Coach Brock Ehler on our website. The Rockies were bludgeoned at home last night as the Marlins totaled 14 runs to the Rockies 3 to take Game 2 of the early week series. Rockies broadcaster Zach Goodman recaps the night.
13: The Rockies and Marlins matched up on Tuesday, with Miami looking to close out June with the best record in baseball for the month. They would accomplish that as they rattled off 21 hits and 14 runs, both of them season highs for the club. Eury Pérez went 6 1/3 on the bump for them, gave up just one earned run, 2 hits, and 8 strikeouts. Griffin Conine went 4 for 5 with 2 RBIs and a double. Javier Sanoa continued to tear the cover off the baseball against the Rockies. He had his second consecutive 3-hit game, including a 3-run homer. Xavier Edwards also had a 4-hit game in the effort. Mickey Moniak slugged his 13th home run. That was a rare bright spot for the Rockies in a 14-3 defeat. Zach Goodman for the KOA Rockies Radio Network.
11: 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I'm Trayton Harmon.
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0: 7:36 now on this first day of July. As daybreak continues with an update on weather, here is meteorologist Dawn Day.
1: Over the course of the next several days, the weather isn't going to change much. We're in between very dry air that's to our west and higher humidity air that sits and resides out on into the plains. When we're in between moisture like this to our east and drier air to our west, some days the drier air will dominate. And today and tomorrow, we're probably looking at only a small chance of isolated shower and thunderstorm activity in the panhandle in eastern Wyoming. The better moisture will be just to our east. As we get into the 4th of July weekend, well, moisture starts to get a little bit better in terms of availability. And with daytime heating, afternoon and evening thunderstorm chances will be pretty low today and tomorrow, but getting a little bit higher as we get on the Friday and as we get on into the weekend. With the better thunderstorms today and Thursday, just north and east of us, but getting a little more widespread for Friday and the weekend. Temperatures will stay very consistent, consistently warm, nothing off the charts, about what you'd expect for this time of year, with highs in the 80s and 90s.

0: The July weekend with a few afternoon and evening thunderstorms.
1: And we do have hazy, smoky conditions all across the region this morning at our Scottsbluff studios right now. 69 degrees at KNEB. 7:38 now, as daybreak continues with an update on news, we send it to News Director Scott Miller. Good morning, Scott.
2: Good morning, Dave. Good morning, everyone. The campaign to build a new aquatics and a senior center in Scottsbluff is gaining momentum after city leaders voted to place a half-cent sales tax proposal on the November ballot. The estimated $25 million project would replace the former Kmart property with a regional recreation facility that supporters say would benefit residents throughout western Nebraska. Organizers say the latest proposal is backed by stronger partnerships than previous attempts, with YMCA CEO Conrad Bostrin saying those partnerships include financial commitments and operational support from a number of organizations.
3: Community investment is pretty significant, including the YMCA and some promises of some significant grant funding already in place. So that's pretty significant. The construction and initial operation, two partners, YMCA of Scottsbluff, the city of Scottsbluff. And then multiple partners once we're up and flowing in Scottsbluff Public Schools, Gehring Public Schools, Western Nebraska Community College, just to name a few. So I think this is very significant. And like I said, the last time I spoke here, it needs to be different than the last two times. The investment and the unique partnership is very different.
2: Supporters say the project also includes a senior center and updated aquatic amenities. On the day that the U.S. Supreme Court upheld the right of states to ban transgender girls and women from sports, from female sports teams, supporters of an initiative to enshrine that protection in the Nebraska Constitution turned in their petition signatures. Fairness for Girls turned in 211,000 signatures to the Secretary of State's office Tuesday, in what supporters say is the most signatures gathered ever for a ballot initiative in Nebraska. Sponsor and former State Senator Julie Slama said Nebraskans sent a clear message that girls deserve equal opportunities in their sports, and men competing in girls' sports steal their opportunities for scholarships, medals, and advancement in tournaments. To make the November ballot, a constitutional amendment initiative must have valid signatures from at least 10% of registered voters, which is approximately 125,700. Also needed are valid signatures from 5% of registered voters in 38 of the state's 93 counties. Supporters say they collected signatures in every Nebraska county. Nebraska Attorney General Mike Hilders has approved regulations submitted by the state's Medical Cannabis Commission, allowing the rulemaking process to move forward. Hilders says the regulations are authorized under the Medical Cannabis Regulation Act and do not clearly violate the U.S. or Nebraska constitutions. However, he did caution that a pending case before the Nebraska Supreme Court could invalidate the voter-approved law if the ballot initiative is ruled improper. He also warned that future medical cannabis regulations must remain focused on legitimate medical use to avoid potential conflicts with federal law. The regulations now head to Governor Pillen for final approval. Representatives of Omaha-based HDR Engineering are in the region this week, beginning the process of gathering information that will form the basis of a study on a proposed regional juvenile detention center. During discussion of the topic at Monday's Scottsbluff County Board meeting, Sheriff Mark Overman told commissioners support is solid across the panhandle, and there is even interest in the proposal from as far east as Lexington. Darren Duncan, Chief Probation Officer for the 12th Judicial District, said he sees a juvenile facility as more than just saving money. It's about public safety.
4: It does not help. I don't care what they've done to put a 14-year-old in a car and let him go sit somewhere in a detention center for 6 or 8 weeks or longer. That is harmful. And oftentimes they're being housed with youth from other areas of the state that are committing offenses that we don't really see a lot of. Occasionally we do, but it's impactful. And so when you think about our young people, and our goal is to keep them, get them out of the system as quick as possible and as effective as possible and not have them eventually entering the adult system. And oddly enough, I don't know that the common person understands the importance of not having to ship somebody 300 or 400 miles away.
2: Jerry Guerrero with HDR Engineering, the Omaha firm hired to conduct the study, told commissioners that at

0: end of the process, they will be presented with a number of options, including estimated costs, that they'll be able to choose from. The fight against a new blaze in Sioux County continues, with approximately 1,200 acres consumed since it started midday Monday. As of Wednesday morning, a Type 3 incident management team from the state has assumed command of the fire crews battling the Log Road Fire, situated north-northwest of the burn scar from the South Fork Fire. Dozens of firefighters from in and outside of the state, along with federal resources, continued active suppression efforts overnight after high winds from passing storms Tuesday compromised the fire line on the north end of the blaze. Additional resources are expected to be brought to bear on the fire during the course of the day today. Governor Jim Pilton has issued an emergency declaration for Sioux County in light of the latest wildfire. Alliance Fire Chief Troy Shoemaker is taking on a new statewide leadership role. State Fire Marshal Doug Hobine has announced that Shoemaker will become Nebraska's Assistant State Fire Marshal, based in Lincoln, beginning October 1st. Shoemaker served as a firefighter in the Navy before joining the Scottsbluff Department and has led the Alliance Fire Department since 2008. Hobine says Shoemaker's experience, certifications, and commitment to fire prevention and public safety make him a strong addition to the agency's leadership. And a federal judge has blocked multiple parts of Nebraska's social media age verification law from going into effect. Senior U.S. District Judge John Girard mostly sided with NetChoice, an association of social media companies, including TikTok and Meta, in his preliminary injunction Saturday. Girard sided with NetChoice that the age requirement and express parental consent portions of the bill likely violate the First Amendment and block those parts from becoming law. The provision requiring social media companies to create a dashboard where parents can access and monitor all posts, interactions, and private messages from a minor's account was allowed to be enforced. The Parental Rights in Social Media Act, LB 383, was passed by the unicameral in 2025. NetChoice sued the state last month and filed a preliminary injunction to stop the law from passage, which Girard partially granted, while the court proceedings continue. Make sure to add the KNEB Storm Center weather app to your smartphone or tablet. Presented by Viero Wireless, it will give you detailed hourly forecasts, up to 15-day outlooks, live radar app-exclusive video, and more after you download it from the Google Play or Apple Store. 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
2: $105 million is now available for 40 research and innovation projects focused on bolstering the nation's defense against New World Screwworm.
3: This is the culmination of a very extensive and expedited process to get these submissions in front of the right people, to vet them, and ultimately to approve them.
2: Agriculture Undersecretary for Marketing and Regulatory Programs Dudley Hoskins says also expedited implementation of several of these projects in current NWS prevention and response efforts.
3: Secretary, it was something that was part of her five-pronged plan on the screwworm. The grand challenge, something that has been a boost to help us modernize our existing toolbox for our fight against the screwworm. The grand challenge projects and awards, we will work those concurrently. And these are the ideas, the innovations, the technologies that will help every part of that.
2: Funding awards are divided into four categories, each promoting R&D on aspects of New World Screwworm prep and response.
3: The first priority for us was anything we could do to enhance sterile fly production. Any project that was submitted that would improve our production capacity, whether it was technology or technique, different diets for the screwworm as they're being raised and harvested. The second bucket would really focus on traps and lures. Novel tools in that space was something we really wanted to focus on. The third bucket was anything we could do to enhance therapeutics and different treatments. Grateful to our FDA colleagues. They have been working overtime with some of the emergency use authorizations and conditional approvals. They've made, I think, on 12 or 13 different products at this point. The last bucket for the Screwworm Grant Challenge was on anything to help bolster preparedness and response.
2: More information about USDA's NWS response efforts and the Grant Challenge is available online at www.screwworm.gov. I'm Rod Bain reporting for the U.S. Department of Agriculture in Washington, D.C.
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7: 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Greens were higher with follow-through support from yesterday's rally after the stocks and acreage report gave the grain markets what some are calling a slightly bullish outlook. Corn futures were 5 to 7 cents higher overnight as the June 1st stocks came in more than 100 million bushels below the expectations, and planted acres came in at just over 95 million acres, down from last year. Soybeans were 9 to 15 cents higher with rumors that China is interested in soybean offers again. Yesterday's report was fairly neutral for beans, and soybean oil continued to fall overnight after another day of large bean oil deliveries against the July contract. Wheat acres were lower than expected on that report, not only for the U.S., but for Canada as well. That, coupled with the drought conditions in Europe, is helping to bounce wheat futures 7 to 9 cents overnight. July corn is up 7.25 this morning at 4:20. December up 6 at 4:42. July soybeans up 15 at 11:31¾. November up 10¼ at 11:54. July Chicago wheat up 12¼ at 5.93. September up 13 at 6:02¼. July Kansas City wheat up 8¼ at 6.19¼. September up 12½ at 6.38. October live cattle are up 67 cents at 237.50. December up 80 at 237.17. August feeders up $1.22 at 365.82. September up 135 at 363.87. August lean hogs down 7 cents at 98.12. October up 2 pennies at 82.02 here on the Rural Radio Network.
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11: 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They all love you. And a happy 20th anniversary today to John and Mindy. And that's from Haley, Abby, Marissa, and Emmy. Very happy anniversary.
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0: Good morning, everyone. Welcome to News Extra. Well, coming up here in July, we have the annual 4-H Cookie Jar event, which is going to be at the Scottsbluff County Fairgrounds. Again, as it has been, gosh, Lydia, how often have we done this now?
17: Oh, goodness, I couldn't tell you because my kids haven't started as long, but I know it's been going for a very, very long time.
0: Of course, it's a fundraiser for 4-H, and we have Lydia Scott here with us to tell us a little bit more about it. And, you know, this year we have something that hopefully will kind of help out. You know, it is a fundraiser, and as a fundraiser, you know, sponsorships and things such as that are always quite important as far as helping defray the costs of you know, putting together an event. And this year we have a new development with your nonprofit status for this, right?
17: Yes. So our board members worked really, really hard to get our 501c3 status, which means anybody who's going to support the cookie jar auction, they're going to be able to write it off their taxes.
0: Awesome. Awesome. That's excellent this year. Now, when it comes to the cookies that are put together for this, how do people decide what to make, how many to make? How does that work?
17: That is all actually up to the kids. So they kind of like pick their project, and 50% is the cookie jar itself, however they decorate it. There's, of course, some rules and regulations to that, but the kids are doing amazing every year with that. As for the cookies, depending on the age, depends on if you're either going to get 2 dozens cookies with your cookie jar, or for the older kids, 12 and up, they're going to get 4 dozen cookies.
0: Wow.
17: With their cookie jar. So if you auction on one of those cookie jars, you not just get the cookie jar, you're also going to get some really delicious cookies with it.
0: And I can imagine that the imagination might run a little wild on the themes and types of cookie
17: yes.
0: jars that we've seen.
17: Oh, yes. I mean, we had amazing cookie jars coming through in the past, from some hand-painted ones that kids have done to creations of recreating Chimney Rock or a Nebraska Husker little figure, to, of course, also our FFA farm, anything like that. You can see almost anything you can imagine. I even saw, I think, a lemonade stand last year.
0: Oh,
17: as
0: wow.
17: A cookie jar.
0: Nice, nice. And of course the variety of cookies, again, up to the kids, but it's going to run the gamut, as it always has, I'm assuming.
17: Yes, there is so much variety. The kids are super creative. You can get something as simple as chocolate chip cookies to something really amazing, creative that the kids are putting together.
0: That's very cool. Of course, Mom and Dad generally help with those things naturally, but not always, I can imagine.
17: I think we have a lot of kids that are very talented, especially with the agriculture and everything. So they are into the whole baking themselves and trying to get stuff. And I think Mom and Dad might just help a little financially to get them started with their projects until they, of course, hopefully get some money back again for what they put into
0: so
17: it.
0: So for the auction itself, it comes up here on July 30th at the Scottsdale County Fairgrounds in Mitchell.
17: Yes.
0: A little more details on that. Do we have the time and everything set to go?
17: Yes. So it'll be held on July 30th, like you said, at 6 p.m. It happens at the free stage. So you have kind of like the parade of champions for the static exhibits first. And then right after that, we start with a cookie jar auction on the free stage. And anybody is welcome, from businesses to anybody else who would like to support the kids in 4-H.
0: Very cool. That's very cool. The cookie jar auction. It's just a part of 4-H, has become a part of 4-H. That experience during the county fair, that it's just something that's really kind of neat.
17: Yes, it is really amazing. I mean, even the static exhibits, if you have time or if anybody else has time, go out, look at all the amazing things that kids create during that time. There is hand sewing stuff, gardening, so many different things that the kids do, and the cookie jars are just a small part of all the great creations that those agriculture kids or even other kids are doing for the 4-H.
0: The 4-H cookie jar auction coming up July 30th at the free stage. 6 o'clock is when it starts. And be more than ready to bid things up, depending on if you see a jar that maybe catches your eye, or maybe it's the type of cookies or a combination of both. You know, have that wallet out there and support a very good cause, and get something to munch on for the rest of the afternoon, rest of the evening, and maybe the following day.
17: Yes, and all the cookies are going to be fresh on the day of the auctions. The kids going to prepare them and bring them the day off the auction with them. So it'll be really nice.
0: Yes, it absolutely will. Thank you very much for joining us, Lydia.
17: Thank you so much. I appreciate it.
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16: ABC News, I'm Sherry Preston. With financial disclosure showing President Trump making about $2 billion in the first year of his term, he was asked about that this morning.
18: Well, you know why I'm profiting? Because the stock market's going up. Everybody's profiting. If you have a 401k? How's your 401k done?
16: Much of the money coming from his family's cryptocurrency ventures. Dangerously hot and humid weather draping over much of the eastern part of the country. Parts of the Midwest could see humidity on par with the Amazon rainforest this week. Nearly 2,000 people confirmed dead now that we're a week out from the back-to-back earthquakes in Venezuela. Rescue crews are still looking for survivors. A cargo ship in trouble in the Strait of Hormuz. Iran says it ran aground after taking an unapproved route. And goodbye to one of the village people. Lead singer Victor Willis passing away after what the group says was a short illness. Today would have been his 75th birthday. This is ABC News. Police don't anticipate filing charges in a fatal car crash at a strip mall shopping center in the Houston area this week. ABC's Jim Ryan says an 18-year-old employee of a Nothing Bundt cake store was killed.
19: The teenager and a customer were standing near the counter inside the bakery when a man in his late 70s drove his pickup truck through the front window. Major Anthony McConnell of the Harris County Sheriff's Office.
20: He was planning on parking in front of the business. Instead, he accelerated by hitting the wrong pedal, driving into the business.
19: The employee died at the scene. The customer she was with had minor injuries. McConnell says the driver showed no signs of impairment and has cooperated with investigators. Jim Ryan, ABC News.
16: U.S. FIFA fans are flocking to the Bay Area.
21: Excitement is 11 out of 10. Been waiting for this moment for my whole life, basically. And I think we're going to get a win, for sure.
16: Joel Greenberg, one of thousands in town to see the men's team take on Bosnia-Herzegovina tonight in the first match of the knockout round. I'm Sherry Preston, ABC News.
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11: 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As we get an update on weather, here again is meteorologist Don Day.
4: Over the course of the next several days, the weather isn't going to change much. We're in between very dry air that's to our west and higher humidity air that sits and resides out on into the plains. When we're in between moisture like this to our east and drier air to our west, some days the drier air will dominate. And today and tomorrow, we're probably looking at only a small chance of isolated shower and thunderstorm activity in the panhandle in eastern Wyoming. The better moisture will be just to our east. As we get into the 4th of July weekend, well, moisture starts to get a little bit better in terms of availability. And with daytime heating, afternoon and evening thunderstorm chances will be pretty low today and tomorrow, but getting a little bit higher as we get on the Friday and as we get on into the weekend. With the better thunderstorms today and Thursday, just north and east of us, but getting a little more widespread for Friday and the weekend. Temperatures will stay very consistent, consistently warm, nothing off the charts, about what you'd expect for this time of year, with highs in the 80s and 90s. Here's your forecast from the Platte Valley Bank Weather Center. It'll be sunny, smoky, hazy. Temperatures will be in the upper 80s to near 90 today, 80s and lower 90s tomorrow, and upper 80s and lower 90s Friday. For today and tomorrow, the better chances of thunderstorms will be just north and east of us, isolated elsewhere. A slightly better chance of some late-day thunderstorms Friday. Temperatures continue to be about where they've been, 80s and 90s for the upcoming 4th of July weekend, with a few afternoon and evening thunderstorms.
11: All right, now we have hazy, smoky sunshine across the region. Alliance at 65 degrees, 63 in Chadron. Ogallala is at 70. It's 62 in Sydney, 64 in Kimball and Pine Bluffs, 65 degrees in Cheyenne. Torrington reporting 63. And here in Scotts Bluff at Western Nebraska Regional Airport, a temperature of 61 degrees. The dew point at 50 with 67% relative humidity. The winds have picked up just a little bit. Northwest winds, about 5 to 10 miles per hour maybe. and a rising barometer, 29.93 inches. Again, 61 degrees at the airport right now. We have 62 at our studios at KNEB. We're at 8 past 8 now as Daybreak continues with an update on news. We send it to News Director Scott Miller. Good morning, Scott.
0: Good morning, Dave. Good morning, everyone. Scottsbluff voters will decide this November whether to approve a half-cent sales tax to help build a new aquatics and seniors center on the site of the former Kmart building. The Scottsbluff City Council approved ballot language this week that would allow residents to decide whether to fund the estimated $25 million project through a local sales tax. Supporters say the facility would serve people of all ages while creating a year-round recreation destination for the community. Project spokesman Zach Karf says the proposal has grown through community input and believes it's the right investment for Scottsbluff.
5: This is something that would be helpful. This is something that would be good for our community, and this is a good funding source to use for it. We do have with our grassroots group a lot of organizations who enter some marketing and presentations and things like that. That we're still ramping up, because if it is going to be in November, well, you know, we don't want to talk about it, especially not before today, because we're just putting on the shelf a little bit. But really excited to have it getting to this point.
0: If voters approve the measure, the sales tax would take effect in April of 2027, with construction expected to follow. On the day that the U.S. Supreme Court upheld the right of states to ban transgender men and women from participating on female sports teams, supporters of an initiative to enshrine that protection in the Nebraska Constitution turned in their petition signatures. Fairness for Girls turned in 211,000 signatures to the Secretary of State's office Tuesday, what supporters say is the most signatures gathered for a ballot initiative in Nebraska. Sponsor and former state senator Julie Slama said Nebraskans sent a clear message that girls deserve equal opportunities in their sports, and men competing in girls' sports steal their opportunities for scholarships, medals, and advancement in tournaments. To make the November ballot a constitutional amendment initiative must have valid signatures from at least 10% of registered voters statewide, which is approximately 125,700 as of tomorrow's filing deadline for all petition drives. Also needed are valid signatures from 5% of registered voters in 38 of the state's 93 counties. Supporters say they collected signatures in every Nebraska county. Nebraska Attorney General Mike Hilgers has approved regulations submitted by the state's Medical Cannabis Commission, allowing the rulemaking process to move forward. Hilgers says the regulations are authorized under the Medical Cannabis Regulation Act and do not clearly violate the U.S. or state constitutions. However, he cautioned that a pending case before the Nebraska Supreme Court could invalidate the voter-approved law if the ballot initiative was ruled improper. He also warned that future medical cannabis regulations must remain focused on legitimate medical use to avoid potential conflicts with federal law. The regulations now head to Governor Jim Pillen for approval. Representatives of Omaha-based HDR Engineering are in the area this week, beginning the process of gathering information that will form the basis of the study on a proposed regional juvenile detention center. The topic, one of many discussed Monday during the Scottsbluff County Board meeting in Gehring. Sheriff Mark Overman told the board that it appears all Panhandle counties are on board, although Garden County might face some financial constraints due to the Morrill fire, and there's even interest in the proposal outside our region.
7: We had a jail inspection from the Nebraska Crime Commission about 2 weeks ago. And the guy that does that jail inspection inspects virtually every jail in Nebraska. So he's making a trip out here, and he's been doing this for quite some time. And the first question he had for us was, tell me what's going on with your juvenile detention center, because from Lexington West, it's all anybody talks about.
0: Darren Duncan, chief probation officer for the 12th Judicial District, said the center would be about more than just money, but public safety and having circumstances that would contribute to the best possible outcomes for area juveniles in the justice system. Jerry Guerrero with HDR Engineering, the Omaha firm hired to conduct the study, told commissioners that at the end of the process, they will be presented with several options, including estimated pricing, that they'll be able to choose from. The fight against the new blaze in Sioux County continues, with approximately 1,200 acres consumed since it started midday Monday. As of this morning, a Type 3 incident management team from the state of Nebraska has assumed command of the fire crews battling the log fire, which is situated north-northwest of the burn scar from the South Fork fire. Dozens of firefighters from in and outside the state, along with federal resources, continued active suppression efforts overnight after high winds from passing storms Tuesday compromised the fire line on the north end of the blaze. Additional resources are expected to be brought to bear on the fire during the course of the day today. Governor Jim Pillen issued an emergency declaration for Sioux County in light of the latest wildfire. Alliance Fire Chief Troy Shoemaker is taking on a new statewide leadership role. State Fire Marshal Doug Hobine announced that Shoemaker will become Nebraska's Assistant State Fire Marshal, based in the agency's Lincoln office beginning October 1st. Shoemaker served as a firefighter in the U.S. Navy before joining the Scottsbluff Fire Department, and he's led the Alliance Fire Department as the chief since 2008. Hobine says Shoemaker's experience, certifications, and commitment to fire prevention and public safety make him a strong addition to the agency's leadership team. Don't forget to check out the Rural Radio Scottsbluff app presented by Regional West. 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
12: Good morning, everyone. This is Bartley Broken with the USDA Market News Service for Wednesday, July 1st. Taking a look at the auctions. Yesterday, Tuesday, June 30th, at Beaver Livestock Auction, Beaver, Oklahoma, receipts totaled 2,927 head. Last reported 3,952 head. Last year, zero. Special note, there will be no feeder calf sale next week, Tuesday, July 7th. Compared to last sale, feeder steers 5 to 15 lower, feeder heifers 2 to 5 lower. Steer calves sold 2 to 4 higher, heifer calves too lightly tested, but a higher undertone noted. Demand was good in house and online bidding. Quality was more plain, but weaned or unweaned. If the cattle had any sort of condition, they sold well. Buyers seemed a bit more cautious with cattle that had only one round and no shots after hitting weekly highs on Wednesday. June 24th, CME feeder futures boards have gradually closed lower each day, closing three lower yesterday, culminating a loss of $8.08 for the week. Steers, medium large, number ones, a few 379-pounders, brought 604. 400 weights, range from 530 to 570. 500 weights, 470 to 530. 600 weights, 449 to 460. 700 weights, 386 to 406. 800 weights, 350 to 374. 900 weights, range from 358 to 366.80. And 1,000 weights, 302 to 327.5. Heifers, medium large number ones. A few 455 pounders, brought 480. 500 weights, range from 450 to 470. 6 to 650 pounders, 400 even. 700 weights range from 344.5 to 355. 800 weights range from 323.5 to 330. Packages of 993 pounders brought 310, and a lot load of 1,029 pounders brought 302. It's been a look at the auction markets. Have a great rest of your day.
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26: 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Grains are higher this morning with follow-through support from yesterday and the overnight rallies. Corn futures are 5 to 10 cents higher, with the latest USDA numbers projecting the June 1st stocks more than 100 million bushels below the expectations, and planted acres are lower than last year. Soybeans are 9 to 11 cents higher, with rumors that China is interested in soybean offers again. Soybean oil has stabilized a bit after large bean oil deliveries against the July contract dropped futures prices yesterday. And wheat acres are lower than expected, not only for the U.S., but for Canada as well. That combined with the drought conditions in Europe is helping to rally wheat futures this morning. Live and feeder cattle futures are slightly higher, and cash trade remains very quiet ahead of the holiday weekend. July corn is up 6 at 418 and 3 quarters. December up a nickel at 441. July soybeans up 11 at 1127 and 3 quarters. November up 9 and 3 quarters at 1150 and a quarter. July Chicago wheat up 17 and 3 quarters at 598 and a half. September up 18 at 607 and a quarter. July Kansas City wheat up 13 and a half at 624 and a half. September up 15 at 640 and a quarter. October live cattle are up 60 cents at 237.25. December up 60 at 236.97. August feeders are up 60 cents at 365.20. September up 87 at 363.40. August lean hogs up 15 cents at 98.32. October up 22 at 82.22. 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
28: Today brings more news on trade and international import duties. Good morning, I'm Maddie Weber with the Rural Radio Network. Farm groups are accusing Bayer of abandoning farmers after Monsanto asked federal trade officials to impose steep duties on glyphosate imports from China. Monsanto, now owned by Bayer Crop Science, filed a petition with the International Trade Commission alleging glyphosate from China is being sold in the U.S. below fair market value. Monsanto asked the ITC to issue anti-dumping duties on Chinese glyphosate, ranging from over 68% to over 446%. Bayer is the only U.S. manufacturer of glyphosate and produces roughly 60% of the glyphosate sold in the U.S. Farm groups denounced the petition, pointing out that glyphosate is one of the most heavily used herbicides in row crop production. In a statement, Monsanto said it filed for anti-dumping and countervailing duties to address predatory trade practices and subsidize imports of glyphosate. The statement added, "The domestic glyphosate business, as it stands today, is not sustainable. This action is needed to support long-term U.S. production for American farmers." End quote. The petition now heads to the International Trade Commission for review. Governor Jim Pillen has issued an emergency declaration for Sioux County in western Nebraska due to weather conditions that ignited a wildfire northeast of Harrison. The Log Road Fire, reported Monday, has burned more than 1,000 acres, not far from the South Fork Fire that burned 39,000 acres before it was contained last week. The governor's proclamation allows state resources to protect people and property. Yesterday's USDA acreage report showed U.S. farmers planted fewer corn acres and more soybeans this spring. USDA estimates 95.3 million acres of corn were planted in 2026, down 3% from last year. Soybean acreage increased by 5% to 85.4 million acres. That report is based on a June survey of more than 90,000 producers and reflects what farmers actually planted this season. For the Rural Radio Network, I'm Maddie Weber.
1: A 4th of July cookout? Always a celebratory idea. Whether the event is a backyard barbecue or as part of a picnic at a park or campground. Plenty of food and plenty of food safety considerations. USDA food safety expert Meredith Carruthers says a big one to consider is the temperature. Sure, there's the proper internal cooking temperature for meats.
2: It's measured by a food thermometer. The food thermometer is going to be your best friend at the grill because it's unsafe to eat food that has not been fully cooked to a full safe internal temperature because it's possible that bacteria could still be there, and if you eat them, it could get you sick.
1: But also during a time where many parts of the country, perhaps yours, is experiencing hot temperatures, say 90 degrees or above.
2: It's a warmer environment, and foodborne illness bacteria like to thrive in warm environments. So if you have raw meat and poultry or other food products that are perishable out in warm temperatures, any bacteria that is present in those foods is likely to multiply faster and faster and faster and potentially to dangerous levels as the weather gets warmer or as it's in that warm environment.
1: So the two-hour rule of leaving perishable foods out safely for that time frame before foodborne bacteria grows is reduced down to 1 hour in extremely hot conditions. Regarding keeping foods chilled for food safety, also keep in mind time. So while a backyard cookout may require a food trip from just the refrigerator to the grill when it's time to cook, grilling in an away-from-home locale like a park or campground means storing, transporting, and keeping meats and perishable foods in a proper cooler with plenty of cold sources.
2: If you're going for a day, a great option is a big cooler with cold sources. You're at the pool, you can take a smaller lunchbox with some frozen packs, or you can freeze water bottles or juice boxes or things like that. If you're doing something like going on a camping trip for a weekend or a week, same principle. But the thing to keep in mind is, will that cold source last the entire time? You have to have a plan for replacing melted ice or cold sources that are no longer cold, planning to have all your perishable foods eaten before the time frame that those might not be cold anymore if you don't have an option to replace them.
1: And while some might partially cook meats at home before grilling them in a destination away, Carruthers says for food safety purposes, always cook them thoroughly the first time. More food safety tips, such as proper internal cooking temperatures for your 4th of July cookout or any time grilling, are available through USDA's Meat and Poultry Hotline, 1-888-MP-HOTLINE. Advice is also available via email at mphotline@usda.gov. I'm Rod Bain reporting for the U.S. Department of Agriculture in Washington, D.C.
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19: It's time for a look at sports on the Rural Radio Network. I'm Trayton Harmon. Five area club volleyball teams from the region competed at Volleyball Festival in Phoenix to wrap up their season. That included two teams from 308 Exclusive, whose 18U gold team finished second overall in the 17-18 club division, with their only loss coming in the championship match in their bracket. Club director Kristen Julis of 308 Exclusive Volleyball talked with me yesterday about that competition.
21: Day four, Sunday, the championship games. We kind of struggled, even in the first game, to kind of play, but they found a way to make it work. You know, the hardest part was losing that championship game in such a loss, but the team we lost to, we found out they're actually a high school team out of Washington that plays together probably year-round, and they went 23-0 on their season and were state championships in Washington. So overall, like, yeah, losing that last game was not ideal, but, like, our girls had a great showing.
19: You can find the full interview with Julis on our sports social media platforms and the website. Tonight we'll have a pair of Legion broadcasts with West co-hosting Shadron. Chris will have that broadcast on 107.3 The Trail starting around 7:15, while Gearing heads to Alliance with Platte Valley Companies and the Alliance Spartans coming up on 93.3 KMOR with Jeff Kelly at 7:15. More now with Scott Swift native Brock Ehler, who's playing at the U.S. Senior Open in Ohio starting on Thursday. Today, another country club on the way at Coyota Country Club for Ehler, who might be pairing up with some big names across the sport.
22: And so those are great things. I grew up around these. You know, I'm going to play with Miguel, and Michael Block just jumped on the scene last year, huge. He's having a great week this week, and a lot of those guys are out at a tournament this week, the Dick's Sporting Goods tournament. But, you know, I mean, Montgomery on Tuesday, we're going to play 18 holes, and I just fortunate to be able to get paired with some of these guys. I have a chance to play if I fill that group. We'll see what happens for 9 and Stuart Sink. Dickie Pride shot 9 under the first round at Dick's Sporting Goods this Thursday. And Stuart Sink's leading the Champions Tour, the Charles Schwab Cup list. So be able to do some of these things and play with some of these guys. I mean, Paul Goidos, Steve Flesch, Davis Love the third.
19: Brock in Upper Arlington, Ohio. He'll tee off in the opening round of the U.S. Senior Open on Thursday. You can find the full interview with Coach Brock Ehler on our website. The Rockies were bludgeoned at home last night as the Marlins totaled 14 runs to the Rockies 3 to take Game 2 of the early week series. Rockies broadcaster Zach Goodman recaps the night.
23: The Rockies and Marlins matched up on Tuesday, with Miami looking to close out June with the best record in baseball for the month. They would accomplish that as they rattled off 21 hits and 14 runs, both of them season highs for the club. Eury Pérez went 6 1/3 on the bump for them, gave up just one earned run, two hits, and 8 strikeouts. Griffin Conine went 4 for 5 with 2 RBIs and a double. Javier Sanoa continued to tear the cover off the baseball against the Rockies. He had his second consecutive 3-hit game, including a 3-run homer. Xavier Edwards also had a 4-hit game, in the effort. Mickey Moniak slugged his 13th home run. That was a rare bright spot for the Rockies in a 14-3 defeat. Zach Goodman for the KOA Rockies Radio Network.
19: The Rockies and Marlins wrap up this series tonight on KOLT 690 AM, 101.7 FM at 6 p.m. World Cup matches continue today with three matches on the way, including the United States taking on Bosnia tonight at 6 p.m. That's a look at sports on the Rural Radio Network. I'm Trayton Harmon.
0: And the match is about to begin.
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10: .34 on this first day of July. As daybreak continues with an update on weather, here again is meteorologist Don Day.
12: Over the course of the next several days, the weather isn't going to change much. We're in between very dry air that's to our west and higher humidity air that sits and resides out on into the plains. When we're in between moisture like this to our east and drier air to our west, some days the drier air will dominate, and today and tomorrow, we're probably looking at only a small chance of isolated shower and thunderstorm activity in the Panhandle and eastern Wyoming. The better moisture will be just to our east. As we get into the 4th of July weekend, well, moisture starts to get a little bit better in terms of availability, and with daytime heating, afternoon and evening thunderstorm chances will be pretty low today and tomorrow, but getting a little bit higher as we get on the Friday and as we get on into the weekend. With the better thunderstorms today and Thursday, just north and east of us, but getting a little more widespread for Friday and the weekend. Temperatures will stay very consistent, consistently warm, nothing off the charts, about what you'd expect for this time of year, with highs in the 80s and 90s. Here's your forecast from the Platte Valley Bank Weather Center. It'll be sunny, smoky, hazy. Temperatures will be in the upper 80s to near 90 today, 80s and lower 90s tomorrow, and upper 80s and lower 90s Friday. For today and tomorrow, the better chances of thunderstorms will be just north and east of us, isolated elsewhere. A slightly better chance of some late-day thunderstorms Friday. Temperatures continue to be about where they've been, 80s and 90s for the upcoming 4th of July weekend, with a few afternoon and evening thunderstorms.
10: Hazy, smoky sunshine around the region this morning at our Scottsbluff studios right now, 71 degrees at KNEB. Coming up on 8:37 now, as daybreak continues on this Wednesday morning, with an update on news, here is News Director Scott Miller. Good morning, Scott.
24: Good morning, Dave. Good morning, everyone. The campaign to build a new aquatics and a senior center in Scottsbluff is gaining momentum after city leaders voted to place a half-cent sales tax proposal on the November ballot. The estimated $25 million project would replace the former Kmart property with a regional recreation facility that supporters say would benefit residents throughout western Nebraska. Organizers say the latest proposal is backed by stronger partnerships than previous attempts, with YMCA CEO Conrad Bostrin saying those partnerships include financial commitments and operational support from a number of organizations.
5: Community investment is pretty significant, including the YMCA and some promises of some significant grant funding already in place. So that's pretty significant. The construction and initial operation, two partners, YMCA of Scotts Bluff, the city of Scotts Bluff, and then multiple partners once we're up and flowing in one. Scotts Bluff Public Schools, Gehring Public Schools, Western Nebraska Community College, just to name a few. So I think this is very significant. And like I said, the last time I spoke here, it needs to be different than the last two times. The investment and the unique partnership is very different.
24: Supporters say the project also includes a senior center and updated aquatic amenities. On the day that the U.S. Supreme Court upheld the right of states to ban transgender girls and women from participating

0: teams. Supporters of an initiative to enshrine that protection in the Nebraska Constitution turned in their petition signatures. Fairness for Girls turned in 211,000 signatures to the Secretary of State's office Tuesday in what supporters say is the most signatures gathered ever for a ballot initiative in Nebraska. Sponsor and former State Senator Julie Slama said Nebraskans sent a clear message that girls deserve equal opportunities in their sports, and men competing in girls' sports steal their opportunities for scholarships, medals, and advancement in tournaments. To make the November ballot, a constitutional amendment initiative must have valid signatures from at least 10% of registered voters, which is approximately 125,700. Also needed are valid signatures from 5% of registered voters in 38 of the state's 93 counties. Supporters say they collected signatures in every Nebraska county. Nebraska Attorney General Mike Hilgers has approved regulations submitted by the state's Medical Cannabis Commission, allowing the rulemaking process to move forward. Hilgers says the regulations are authorized under the Medical Cannabis Regulation Act and do not clearly violate the U.S. or Nebraska constitutions. However, he did caution that a pending case before the Nebraska Supreme Court could invalidate the voter-approved law if the ballot initiative is ruled improper. He also warned that future medical cannabis regulations must remain focused on legitimate medical use to avoid potential conflicts with federal law. The regulations now head to Governor Pillen for final approval. Representatives of Omaha-based HDR Engineering are in the region this week, beginning the process of gathering information that will form the basis of a study on a proposed regional juvenile detention center. During discussion of the topic at Monday's Scottsbluff County Board meeting, Sheriff Mark Overman told commissioners support is solid across the panhandle, and there is even interest in the proposal from as far east as Lexington. Darren Duncan, Chief Probation Officer for the 12th Judicial District, said he sees a juvenile facility as more than just saving money, it's about public safety.
1: It does not help. I don't care what they've done to put a 14-year-old in a car and let him go sit somewhere in a detention center for 6 or 8 weeks or longer. That is harmful. And oftentimes they're being housed with youth from other areas of the state that are committing offenses that we don't really see a lot of. Occasionally we do, but it's impactful. And so when you think about our young people, and our goal is to keep them, get them out of the system as quick as possible and as effective as possible and not have them eventually entering the adult system. And oddly enough, I don't know that the common person understands the importance of not having to ship somebody 300 or 400 miles away.
0: Jerry Guerrero with HDR Engineering, the Omaha firm hired to conduct the study, told commissioners that at the end of the process, they will be presented with a number of options, including estimated costs, that they'll be able to choose from. The fight against a new blaze in Sioux County continues, with approximately 1,200 acres consumed since it started midday Monday. As of Wednesday morning, a Type 3 incident management team from the state has assumed command of the fire crews battling the Log Road Fire, situated north-northwest of the burn scar from the South Fork Fire. Dozens of firefighters from in and outside of the state, along with federal resources, continued active suppression efforts overnight after high winds from passing storms Tuesday compromised the fire line on the north end of the blaze. Additional resources are expected to be brought to bear on the fire during the course of the day today. Governor Jim Pillen has issued an emergency declaration for Sioux County in light of the latest wildfire. Alliance Fire Chief Troy Shoemaker is taking on a new statewide leadership role. State Fire Marshal Doug Hobine has announced that Shoemaker will become Nebraska's Assistant State Fire Marshal based in Lincoln beginning October 1st. Shoemaker served as a firefighter in the Navy before joining the Scottsbluff Department and has led the Alliance Fire Department since 2008. Hobine says Shoemaker's experience, certifications, and commitment to fire prevention and public safety make him a strong addition to the agency's leadership. And a federal judge has blocked multiple parts of Nebraska's social media age verification law from going into effect. Senior U.S. District Court Judge John Girard mostly sided with NetChoice, an association of social media companies, including TikTok and Meta, in his preliminary injunction issued Saturday. Girard sided with NetChoice that the age requirement and express parental consent portions of the bill likely violate the First Amendment and block those parts from becoming law. The provision requiring social media

0: The companies to create a dashboard where parents can access and monitor all posts, interactions, and private messages from a minor's account was allowed to be enforced. The Parental Rights in Social Media Act, or LB 383, was passed by the unicameral in 2025. NetChoice sued the state last month and filed for a preliminary injunction to stop the law from passage, which Girard partially granted while court proceedings continue. Don't miss our nightly KNEB.TV newscast featuring the latest news, weather, sports, and ag information presented by Platte Valley Companies. 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
3: Everything about Democrat Dan Osborne is fake.
4: Osborne says he's independent, but he's endorsed by the Democrat machine. Osborne admitted he'd give Democrats control of the Senate.
3: Dan Osborne said he'd have been the deciding vote to tax our tips, overtime, and Social Security,
4: taking thousands out of our pockets. 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
3: Dan Osborne claims he's for the working man, but Osborne and his wife paid themselves hundreds of thousands of dollars through shady Wyoming companies they control, skirting election laws.
4: Osborne and his family have pocketed nearly $500,000 already.
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4: Gross. 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
6: 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Here's Eric McPherson, 120 Angus and Black Whiteface steers weighing 800 to 875 and 180 Angus Black Whiteface and Red heifers weighing 900 to 1,000. Wilson Quarter Circle U Ranch, 185 semi-Angus steers weighing 7 to 775. Lone Valley Feeders, 145 Angus and a few Red steers and heifers weighing 550 to 650. Kennedy and Cleveland, 136 Angus and Black Whiteface steers. There'll be 8 whites. A.B. Cox, 130 Angus Cross heifers weighing 650 to 7 1/4. Here's Brian Mathis, 120 head of Angus Black Whiteface and Red steers and heifers weighing 8 to 850. Lazy HX Bar Ranch Lee and Kevin Heffley, 100 head of Red semi-Angus steers and heifers weighing 750 to 850. Brian and Paige Mawson, 65 Angus and semi-Angus cross steers and heifers weighing 600 to 750. All this and many more valued consignments this Thursday, July 2nd at Ogallala Livestock Special Stocker Feeder Sale, expecting over 2,500 head.
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9: On this week's program, we're going to talk a little bit about the nation's birthday, the 4th of July, Independence Day, and really how that is connected to agriculture. Here to talk a little bit about that is Jordan Clausen. She is a member of the Platte County Farm Bureau. She also serves on the Nebraska Farm Bureau Promotion and Engagement State Committee. Jordan, thanks for visiting with us here today. First of all, just kind of the thoughts on the 4th of July, the Independence Day holiday. What does that mean to you, and how does that connect to agriculture?
10: Yes, it is a time to reflect on the freedoms that we have, including the abilities to farm and ranch right here in America. We're proud to feed this country and be a part of that independence. Our celebration is simple, being present with our family, going to meals together. We like to participate in community events and even watch the fireworks. We celebrate, but chores still have to be done.
9: Specifically agriculture, what role does agriculture play in Independence Day celebrations, do you think?
10: Yeah, not only in the Independence Day celebration here on the 4th of July, but every day, agriculture is at the center of every day. And that is anything from the meal on our plate. So on the 4th of July, that typically looks like the burgers, steaks, or ribs on the grill, and then corn on the cob, green beans, and watermelon. They all come from farms and ranches, and some of them are even right here in Nebraska. When many families gather around for a cookout, they're enjoying the hard work of our farmers and ranchers who raise that food year-round. It's something we take a lot of pride in, and our family, especially knowing that we help produce what brings people together around the table. And especially on a holiday like the 4th of July, it's such a great time to celebrate agriculture here in Nebraska.
9: Great thoughts, Jordan. I appreciate your time. Thanks for being on with us here today. Again, that's Jordan Clausen, a member of the Platte County Farm Bureau, also a member of the Nebraska Farm Bureau Promotion and Engagement Committee, and thoughts on Independence Day holiday and the connection to agriculture here in Nebraska and nationwide.
8: 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I'm Chad Moyer.
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12: Nebraska Beef Ambassador. I'm Steve White on the Rural Radio Network. That's the title Parker Wallahoski now holds. The Dawson County youth winning this year's Beef Ambassador contest from Nebraska Cattlemen. I had a chance to visit with him as part of that contest, and here's our interview.
13: So, Parker, there's a lot going on in the industry these days. A lot of headlines recently about something called New World Screwworm. For somebody maybe who hasn't been following the news, what is New World Screwworm, and why should cattle producers be paying attention to that?
14: So, New World Screwworm is a fly that lays its eggs on open wounds in warm-blooded animals, and then when the eggs hatch, the larvae bury into the skin and then eat living flesh. And so that poses a risk to cattle, especially in southern states, because it decreases the value by decreasing the amount of product that we can put out onto plates.
13: You mentioned, you know, the consumer side of things. Beef prices are sky high these days in some respects, but people continue to eat beef. Well, why do you think people are still choosing beef even as the price has risen?
14: Well, I think they know that the price is what they're getting. They're getting a good product that's got a lot of nutritional value. You're not going to find that same value in other sources of protein, maybe, and beef tastes good.
13: Parker, as we think about it, from you being on the producer side, what do you wish consumers maybe understood a little bit better? What are they missing when it comes to kind of the story of how that beef is raised today?
14: I think what a lot of consumers miss is just how much care the producers give to the animals. I think that a lot of consumers see the beef as more of like a commodity, whereas the producers, if they really care about their beef. It's part of the family. It's part of what they do. And we have to take good care of our animals to make money. And so I think it's important that consumers know that the producers do what's best for the animal every time.
13: You know, there are a lot of challenges right now, marketing issues, wildfire, drought, as we mentioned, New World Screwworm, but those are today's challenges. Things are going to change. If you kind of had to look ahead and kind of picture things 10 years from now, what challenges or opportunities do you see facing the industry kind of over the next 10 years, would you say?
14: As far as challenges go, hopefully we have the New World Screwworm under control within 10 years. I don't foresee that being a huge challenge down the road, but of course, I can't control the weather, so drought and fires might continue to be a problem. And then as far as opportunity goes, we're just going to keep doing what we do as producers better. We're going to get more efficient at putting good product on the plate, and the consumers are going to notice.
12: Again, congrats to Parker Wallahoski of Dawson County, named this year's Nebraska Cattleman Beef Ambassador. 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
15: Whether summer cookout, fall football tailgate party, or holiday feast, smoked meats provide a delicious menu option. You know, smoked ribs, brisket, pork shoulder or butt for pulled pork sandwiches, chicken, fish, or other fare. And if you are someone who puts a meat smoker to good use, USDA food safety expert Meredith Carruthers says there are some tips for you to know to keep food safe from foodborne bacteria. First,
16: starting with a clean smoker, a lot of food particles get charred and onto the grates, making sure you're scraping off those bits before you put new ones on there.
15: Marinate or brine your meats before smoking them. Carruthers points out a couple of food safety considerations.
16: It's just possible for juices from the raw meat and poultry to kind of splatter around your kitchen or to get other places. So cleaning as you go and sanitizing after to make sure those surfaces are clean. As you marinate those items, they can go in the fridge for 1 to 2 days usually.
15: Using a Ziploc freezer bag both for storage and refrigeration of marinating meats and transporting from the fridge to the smoker is one way to prevent spillage of juices and avoid cross-contamination. Now a reminder about separation as it applies to plates and utensils.
16: I just use tongs to take raw meat and poultry out of a bag, put it onto the grill. That has raw meat or poultry juices on it. That has foodborne illness bacteria on it. Keeping in mind to have a different set of utensils there at your grill ready to swap is important, or taking those tongs inside to wash and sanitize before bringing them back out.
15: Separating raw and cooked foods to prevent cross-contamination also applies to plates, cutting boards, and other food prep items. Smoking meats is a low and slow cooking method, yes, but how low can you go?
16: The smoker needs to be set between 225 degrees Fahrenheit and 300 degrees Fahrenheit throughout the cooking process. Anything less than 225 degrees is going to be too low for the food to move through the danger zone and really cook fast enough and hot enough for the bacteria to be killed before they may reach dangerous levels.
15: And use a food thermometer to determine if meat has reached proper internal cooking temperatures. Another food safety consideration when smoking larger cuts of meat, like a pork roast or beef brisket.
16: You don't want to smoke a big portion of food and then just leave it like that and put it in the fridge because it may not cool quick enough. You have to break it down into smaller portions in order for that to cool safely.
15: Do not leave smoked foods out in room temperature for more than 2 hours to avoid bacteria. Carruthers says for leftovers,
16: safe storage time frame is 4 days in the fridge, or you can freeze items. You have at least 2 to 6 months for things in the freezer to keep their great quality without any issues.
15: I'm Rod Bain reporting for the U.S. Department of Agriculture in Washington, D.C.
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26: ABC News, I'm Sherry Preston. New financial disclosures show that President Trump has been making billions of dollars while in the White House, part of it from cryptocurrency ventures. He says his money is in a trust that is run by his children and that there is no conflict of interest. The president on his way to North Dakota to tour the newly built Teddy Roosevelt Presidential Library. He's flying there on a new Air Force One given to him by the Qatari government. In the Colorado primaries, Democratic Socialist Amidla Kiris has unseated Congresswoman Diana Degette, who has served in the House since 1997, Kiros thanking her supporters last night in Denver.
27: You are the proof that the power of organized people beats the power of organized money.
26: Kiros emigrated from Ethiopia as an infant and is the latest member of the Democratic Socialists of America to oust a long-serving mainstream Democratic incumbent. An extreme heat dome in the Midwest headed for the Northeast. This is ABC News. A pretend shooting was used as a part of a vacation Bible school lesson at Mount Olivet Baptist Church near Lexington, Kentucky this week. ABC's Pierre Thomas has more.
28: Three individuals dragging a man to the pulpit appearing to be armed. Then the sound of mock gunfire from airsoft rifles. The children heard chanting. Pastor Dwayne Walker defending the scene, saying it was symbolic of killing the devil.
29: I'll be honest with you, if I could kill the devil every day and raise him up and kill him again, I'd do it.
28: But Kathy Crow, a volunteer with the Kentucky chapter of Moms Demand Action, expressing outrage, saying vacation Bible school and our churches should be safe spaces for children. The pastor acknowledging that some may have been offended.
29: Sorry that it did.
26: Biggest wedding since Jeff Bezos and Lauren Sanchez tied the knot in Venice. Taylor Swift and Travis Kelce getting ready for a Madison Square Garden love story themed party this weekend. There's a more intimate event scheduled for tomorrow with a big invite-only party Friday. Sherry Preston, ABC News.
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0: it said, boy, they're worth a lot of money, and it's hard not to just turn it into dollars, especially when you're market, you know. So I think that it, you know, if you got a farmer feeder and the grain's not doing good, well, we're going to sell the cattle. You know, we're going to sell those fat
1: cattle. Walk it off.
0: And that's what I think is going on. Yes. Yep. Exactly.
1: Exactly right. Yeah, Ryan, give us 20 seconds on that. You seeing any herd expansion?
2: You know, it's really interesting that, you know, what you guys bring up there. I am seeing a lot of people, like Kelly said, retaining heifers. But you guys are exactly right. It's a hard market to get into right now. It's a long time to get that investment back. I do think our herd will be growing in 3 years with all the heifers, but as a whole, it's going to stay about the same, I think.
1: We're in the middle of the Farmer Forum. Kelly Garrett in Iowa, Ryan Voss in Minnesota. We're talking biofuels policy next.
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1: Joining us now, John Ebert, product and marketing lead at John Deere. 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
9: Yeah, absolutely. Precision Upgrades is a division that we created within John Deere. Its sole intent is to focus on how do farmers get more out of the investment they've already made in their equipment that's in their shed. So we deliberately retrofit precision ag components and technology across planters, sprayers, combines.
1: So as these farms do more with less, what kinds of performance or efficiency gains are farmers seeing after adding these upgrades to their machines?
9: Yeah, it really boils down to three things. First one being input efficiency. So how can we help farmers do the agronomic job that they're trying to do more precisely and efficiently? The second one's really timeliness. So in a narrow window of time that you have to get the crop planted or sprayed, how do we make sure that the customer can get that job done timely? Yeah. And these upgrades are helping tender less, be more efficient with their logistics. It's really around more acres and more productivity. And the last one's really confidence. So in precision upgrades, we've got teams of engineers that design these products for your specific machine so that you're confident when you go to the field the job's going to be done.
1: How does a guy make a decision that it's time for one of these precision upgrades?
9: So I encourage farmers to think about their trade cycle in their fleet, and sometimes you're 3 to 5 years out maybe before you're going to get that next newer piece of equipment. And it depends because we've got broad compatibility, meaning we put displays and receivers on older equipment. Our compatibility goes back 20 plus years on planters. We have a customs division that can put our planting technology on non-deer bars, for example. 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So it really depends on your fleet makeup. And I encourage farmers to think about, you know, where's a friction point or a pain point in your operation and start there.
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12: Welcome back. And ahead of that final Crop Tour meeting there in Rochester, make plans to attend the Farm Journal Yield Academy. It's August 20th. And Ken Ferry, Missy Bauer will be there with some agronomic tips. Dan Bossi will be talking about what's happening in the markets, probably putting some perspective on what we are learning out on Crop Tour as well. Just go to FarmJournalYieldAcademy.com for more information on that. We are about to wrap up this week's Farmer Forum. We got Kelly Garrett in Iowa, Ryan Voss in Minnesota. Kelly, talk to me about some of the developments on the 45Z front. We got the carbon intensity score calculator. They're at extreme. You guys are working on lowering your CIs, right?
0: We are. I have been working on this for a couple of years. Last week was really good. I have a smile on my face. I think if you're selling cover crops, I think if you're selling corn to an ethanol plant, I think if you're selling nitrogen stabilizers, that you should be smiling today. The calculator changed a little bit, Chip, from the old one. They weighted nitrogen reduction more heavily than was in the previous calculator. They've taken out some of the weight that was put on using commercial P and K, things like that. Used to be, if you use manure, it lowered your score quite a bit relative to commercial P and K. That's gone now. Partially gone, mostly gone. But the nitrogen that's in that manure is weighted now. And so nitrogen reduction isn't as big as no-till and cover crops, but by gosh, Chip, it's awful close. Cover crops and nitrogen reduction are where it's at.
12: Okay. All right. Very good. Ryan, are you on board with this?
2: You know, I can honestly say I have not given it a whole lot of looking into it. To me, this 45Z thing, we haul everything that we farm directly to, well, mainly for our feed, but what we do have extra, we do haul it to town, and it's just to a local elevator. So it's not necessarily to an ethanol plant, but what I am hoping comes out of all of this is an increased bid from, you know, the local elevators. I'm hoping it just increases the bid. So I'm not as well versed in this as Kelly. I think we just let him answer that question.
12: All right. Very good. Kelly, I do want to talk about it just a little bit more. You clearly anticipate that the 45Z clean fuel production credits that ethanol plants receive are going to make their way down to your level eventually, correct?
0: I do. You know, with the lack of the pipelines and things like that that have gone on or been allowed, the ethanol plants clearly need to lower their CI score to get part of this tax credit. The easiest path is to get traceability of the corn from the farmer. I don't know that every plant, but I do believe some plants are, you know, like I have been with Extreme Ag and Regenerative Roots, we work with Arva. Arva thinks the average guy could get $40 to $50 an acre out of this, their portion. Arva tells me my score could be worth $100 to $135 an acre. And that's a lot of, that's the difference between, that's our margin. You know, if this now, we're still waiting for the

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3: ABC News, I'm Sherry Preston. On his way to North Dakota, President Trump was asked about the financial disclosure showing he has made more than $2 billion since his second inauguration. His response...
4: Well, you know why I'm profiting? Because the stock market's going up. Everybody's profiting. If you have a 401k... How's your 401k done?
3: The president says his assets are in a trust run by his children, the White House, defending his finances, saying Americans wanted a businessman to lead the country. New Federal Reserve Chair Kevin Warsh says the central bank will remain independent and seek to bring down inflation. The Fed has traditionally raised interest rates to do that, even though President Trump has been pushing the Fed to lower them. The president also posting about this today. Saying Victor Willis was a good guy and crediting himself for making the Village People popular again. Willis, lead singer of the group, has died. Today would have been his 75th birthday. This is ABC News. 1 week after the deadly Venezuelan earthquake, a toddler has been pulled alive from the rubble. ABC's James Longman was there when it happened.
5: Three-year-old Kleber Moran has become the latest miracle, surviving for 6 days trapped. The search team from Jordan used cameras to monitor him until they were finally able to get him out. He looked dazed, but rescuers say he's in good shape. In La Guaira, they're not giving up either, scanning, listening, and looking for any way into the remains of people's homes.
3: Another weather-related scrub of a mission to save a doomed space telescope.
6: It's an unprecedented mission to lift the Swift satellite into higher orbit before it falls back into Earth's atmosphere and burns up. A robot called Link is to be hurled into orbit to capture the Swift space camera, latch on, and gently raise its altitude by 100 miles. Officials at NASA are hoping the third time is a charm. They'll try again tomorrow to send Link on its way.
3: ABC's Jim Ryan. I'm Sherry Preston, ABC News.
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1: Over the course of the next several days, the weather isn't going to change much. We're in between very dry air that's to our west and higher humidity air that sits and resides out on into the plains. When we're in between moisture like this to our east and drier air to our west, some days the drier air will dominate. And today and tomorrow, we're probably looking at only a small chance of isolated shower and thunderstorm activity in the panhandle in eastern Wyoming. The better moisture will be just to our east. As we get into the 4th of July weekend, well, moisture starts to get a little bit better in terms of availability. And with daytime heating, afternoon and evening thunderstorm chances will be pretty low today and tomorrow, but getting a little bit higher as we get on the Friday and as we get on into the weekend. With the better thunderstorms today and Thursday, just north and east of us, but getting a little more widespread for Friday and the weekend. Temperatures will stay very consistent, consistently warm, nothing off the charts, about what you'd expect for this time of year, with highs in the 80s and 90s.
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1: Here's your forecast from the Platte Valley Bank Weather Center. It'll be sunny, smoky, hazy. Temperatures will be in the upper 80s to near 90 today, 80s and lower 90s tomorrow, and upper 80s and lower 90s Friday. For today and tomorrow, the better chances of thunderstorms will be just north and east of us, isolated elsewhere. A slightly better chance of some late-day thunderstorms Friday. Temperatures continue to be about where they've been, 80s and 90s for the upcoming 4th of July weekend, with a few afternoon and evening thunderstorms.
3: Around the area at the Legacy Co-op locations right now, it's 80 at Main Street Market at Torrington, 74 at Main Street Market Scotts Bluff, and also 74 at Main Street Market at Kimball and also at Dalton, 72 at Bridgeport, and 73 at Alliance. Right now at KNEB here at Scotts Bluff at our studio, we have a temperature reading at 76 degrees under sunny skies.
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1: Thank you, Steve, and good morning. The fight against a new blaze in Sioux County continues, with approximately 1,200 acres consumed since it started midday Monday. As of this morning, a Type 3 incident management team from the state of Nebraska has assumed command of the fire crews battling the Log Road Fire, situated north-northwest of the Burn Scar from the South Fork Fire. Dozens of firefighters from in and outside the state, along with federal resources, continued active suppression efforts overnight after high winds from passing storms Tuesday compromised the fire line on the north end of the fire. Additional resources are expected to be brought to bear on the fire during the course of the day today. Governor Jim Pillen issued an emergency declaration for Sioux County in light of this latest wildfire. Fire departments in Goshen County joined forces Monday afternoon to keep a grass fire's damage to a minimum. A roughly 222-acre wildfire scorched land northwest of JM. Crews, including Torrington Volunteer Fire Department, Prairie Center Fire Department, Yoder Fire Department, and Fort Laramie Volunteer Fire Department, responded in mutual aid to help the JM Fire Department. At least 30 firefighters and 18 trucks responded to the scene to prevent further spread, and was an excellent example of what mutual aid is all about. Representatives of Omaha-based HDR Engineering are in our area this week, beginning the process of gathering information that will form the basis of the study on a proposed regional juvenile detention center. The topic was one of many discussed Monday during the Scottsbluff County Board meeting in Gehring. Sheriff Mark Overman told the board it appears all Panhandle counties are on board, although Garden County might face financial constraints due to the Morrill Fire, and there's even interest in the proposal outside our region.
2: We had a jail inspection from the Nebraska Crime Commission about 2 weeks ago. And the guy that does that jail inspection inspects virtually every jail in Nebraska. So he's making a trip out here, and he's been doing this for quite some time. And the first question he had for us was, tell me what's going on with your juvenile detention center, because from Lexington West, it's all anybody talks about.
1: Darren Duncan, chief probation officer for the 12th Judicial District, said the center would be about more than money, but public safety and having circumstances that would contribute to the best possible outcome for area juveniles in the justice system. Jerry Guerrero with HDR Engineering, the Omaha firm hired to conduct the study, told commissioners that at the end of the process, they'll be presented with several options, including estimated pricing that they can choose from. Alliance Fire Chief Troy Shoemaker is taking on a new statewide leadership role. State Fire Marshal Doug Hobine announced Shoemaker will become Nebraska's Assistant State Fire Marshal, based in the agency's Lincoln office beginning October 1st. Shoemaker served as a firefighter in the U.S. Navy. Before joining the Scotts Bluff Fire Department, he's led the Alliance Fire Department as chief since 2008. Hobine says Shoemaker's experience, certifications, and commitment to fire prevention and public safety make him a strong addition to the agency's leadership team. The campaign to build a new aquatics and senior center in Scotts Bluff is gaining momentum after city leaders voted to place a half-cent sales tax proposal on the November ballot. The estimated $25 million project would replace the former Kmart property that supporters say would benefit residents throughout western Nebraska. Organizers say the latest proposal is backed by stronger partnerships than previous attempts. YMCA CEO Conrad Bostron says those partnerships include financial commitments and operational support from several organizations.
3: Community investment is pretty significant, including the YMCA and some promises of some significant grant funding already in place. So that's pretty significant. The construction and initial operation, two partners, YMCA of Scotts Bluff, the city of Scotts Bluff, and then multiple partners once we're up and flowing in.
1: Supporters say the project also includes a senior center, updated aquatics amenities, and commitments from organizations including the YMCA, local schools, and Western Nebraska Community College. 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
7: Good morning, I'm Lacey Shippey for the Rural Radio Network, and it's time to take a look at our midday livestock trade with livestock market analyst Kyle Bumstead. And Kyle, we're sitting slightly higher here in the cattle complex. We've seen some sideways trade so far today. Tell me what you're making of today's move.
8: Started off the day here kind of with open price low. We started kind of steady money. We dropped down about 20 cents and we ran up to a high of 366.90, and then we dropped back to a 363.35 here not too long ago, and we're back up at 365.85. So feeder cattle index today looks like it's going to be down 40 cents here to 377 even, daily number 374.99 on 2,260 head. Total head count in that index is 18,745 heads. So I am looking for a little bit more pressure here in this index, maybe come out of the weekend here. We do have a three-day weekend here. There's no trade on Friday, so that's going to really have an effect on those numbers there. But next week, the lineup does look good, so I think we could put some money back on this index here rather quickly. But something else we do have to start to deal with here in both this August feeder and August live cattle contract is the Goldman Roll. That's going to be starting up here shortly here. Once we get into about the middle of next week, you're going to start to see those funds rolling out of those August contracts out in those deferreds. And I think we might have saw a little bit of that rolling action take place here today early on. And then the commercial stepped back in here and started buying. We do see the August feeders up $1.17, where the September's up $1.05. So we're seeing a little bit of a commercial buying there. A little bit different story here in this live cattle complex. We've seen some bids here at 252 and 254 here in Nebraska. No takers yet. Could be a little while. They've got a full week to procure for here for next week. So might be a little bit before these feed yards have become sellers here. Anybody's guess here how we finish up the week? Haven't really seen any decent commercial business out there, whether it's buying or selling. So to me, it just looks like cattle are just kind of open for business here to trade, but nobody's really taking an active stance here either side here in this live cattle complex today, ladies.
7: 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That is livestock market analyst Kyle Bumstead with a look at our midday trade here on the Rural Radio Network.
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0: It's time for a look at sports on the Rural Radio Network. I'm Trayton Harmon. Five area club volleyball teams from the region competed at Volleyball Festival in Phoenix to wrap up their seasons. That included two teams from 308 Exclusive, whose 18U gold team finished second overall in the 17-18 club division, with their only loss coming in the championship match in their bracket. Club director Kristen Juliffs of 308 Exclusive Volleyball talked with me yesterday about that competition.
1: Day four, Sunday, the championship games. We kind of struggled, even in the first game, to kind of play, but they found a way to make it work. You know, the hardest part was losing that championship game in such a loss, but the team we lost to, we found out they're actually a high school team out of Washington that plays together probably year-round, and they went 23-0 on their season and were state championships in Washington. So overall, like, yeah, losing that last game was not ideal, but, like, our girls had a great showing.
0: You can find the full interview with Juliffs on our sports social media platforms and the website. Tonight we'll have a pair of Legion broadcasts with West co-hosting Chandran. Chris will have that broadcast on 107.3 The Trail starting around 7:15, while Gearing heads to Alliance with Platte Valley Companies and the Alliance Spartans coming up on 93.3 KMOR with Jeff Kelly at 7:15. More now with Scott Splavnita, Brock Ehler, who's playing at the U.S. Senior Open in Ohio starting on Thursday. Today, another country club on the way at Coyota Country Club for Ehler, who might be pairing up with some big names across the sport.
2: And so those are great things. I grew up around these. You know, I'm going to play with Miguel, and Michael Block just jumped on the scene last year, huge. He's having a great week this week, and a lot of those guys are out at a tournament this week, the Dick's Sporting Goods tournament. But, you know, I mean, Montgomery on Tuesday, we're going to play 18 holes, and I just fortunate to be able to get paired with some of these guys. I have a chance to play if I fill that group. We'll see what happens for Nine Pride and Stuart Sink. Dickie Pride shot 9-under the first round at Dick's Sporting Goods this Thursday. And Stuart Sink's leading the Champions Tour, the Charles Schwab Cup list. So be able to do some of these things and play with some of these guys. I mean, Paul Goidos, Steve Flesch, Davis Love III.
0: Brock in Upper Arlington, Ohio. He'll tee off in the opening round of the U.S. Senior Open on Thursday. You can find the full interview with Coach Brock Ehler on our website. The Rockies were bludgeoned at home last night as the Marlins totaled 14 runs to the Rockies 3 to take Game 2 of the early week series. Rockies broadcaster Zach Goodman recaps the night.
3: The Rockies and Marlins matched up on Tuesday, with Miami looking to close out June with the best record in baseball for the month. They would accomplish that as they rattled off 21 hits and 14 runs, both of them season highs for the club. Eury Pérez went 6 1/3 on the bump for them, gave up just one earned run, two hits, and 8 strikeouts. Griffin Conine went 4 for 5 with 2 RBIs and a double. Javier Sanoa continued to tear the cover off the baseball against the Rockies. He had his second consecutive 3-hit game, including a 3-run homer. Xavier Edwards also had a 4-hit game in the effort. Mickey Moniak slugged his 13th home run. That was a rare bright spot for the Rockies in a 14-3 defeat. Zach Goodman for the KOA Rockies Radio Network.
0: The Rockies and Marlins wrap up this series tonight on KOLT 690 AM, 101.7 FM at 6 p.m. World Cup matches continue today with 3 matches on the way, including the United States taking on Bosnia tonight at 6 p.m. That's a look at sports on the Rural Radio Network. I'm Trayton Harmon.
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10: the course of the next several days, the weather isn't going to change much. We're in between very dry air that's to our west and higher humidity air that sits and resides out on into the plains. When we're in between moisture like this to our east and drier air to our west, some days the drier air will dominate. And today and tomorrow, we're probably looking at only a small chance of isolated shower and thunderstorm activity in the panhandle in eastern Wyoming. The better moisture will be just to our east. As we get into the 4th of July weekend, well, moisture starts to get a little bit better in terms of availability. And with daytime heating, afternoon and evening thunderstorm chances will be pretty low today and tomorrow, but getting a little bit higher as we get on the Friday and as we get on into the weekend. With the better thunderstorms today and Thursday, just north and east of us, but getting a little more widespread for Friday and the weekend. Temperatures will stay very consistent, consistently warm, nothing off the charts, about what you'd expect for this time of year, with highs in the 80s and 90s.
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10: Here's your forecast from the Platte Valley Bank Weather Center. It'll be sunny, smoky, hazy. Temperatures will be in the upper 80s to near 90 today, 80s and lower 90s tomorrow, and upper 80s and lower 90s Friday. For today and tomorrow, the better chances of thunderstorms will be just north and east of us, isolated elsewhere. A slightly better chance of some late-day thunderstorms Friday. Temperatures continue to be about where they've been, 80s and 90s for the upcoming 4th of July weekend, with a few afternoon and evening thunderstorms.
14: Skies are sunny across the area today at this hour. At Legacy Co-op locations now, it's 82 at Main Street Market at Torrington, 73 at Bridgeport, 78 at Dalton, 78 at Main Street Market at Kimball, 76 at Alliance, and 75 at Main Street Market at Scott's Bluff. In Chadron, it's 77, North Platte 76, Ogallala sunny and 77, sunny at Valentine 75, and Grand Island at 77 degrees. Barometric pressure at Scott's Bluff, about 2994, breeze less than 10 miles per hour here and around other areas. Humidity now at about 47%. Currently at KNEB at Scott's Bluff, a temperature reading at 76 degrees.
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14: And it is time again to get an update on KNEB news headlines. 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
17: Thank you, Steve, and good morning. The fight against a new blaze in Sioux County continues, with approximately 1,200 acres consumed since it started midday Monday. As of this morning, a Type 3 incident management team from the state of Nebraska has assumed command of the fire crews battling the Log Road Fire, situated north-northwest of the Burn Scar from the South Fork Fire. Dozens of firefighters from in and outside the state, along with federal resources, continued active suppression efforts overnight after high winds from passing storms Tuesday compromised the fire line on the north end of the fire. Additional resources are expected to be brought to bear on the fire during the course of the

0: day today, Governor Jim Pillen issued an emergency declaration for Sioux County in light of this latest wildfire. Fire departments in Goshen County joined forces Monday afternoon to keep a grass fire's damage to a minimum. A roughly 222-acre wildfire scorched land northwest of JM. Crews, including Torrington Volunteer Fire Department, Prairie Center Fire Department, Yoder Fire Department, and Fort Laramie Volunteer Fire Department, responded in mutual aid to help the JM Fire Department. At least 30 firefighters and 18 trucks responded to the scene to prevent further spread, and was an excellent example of what mutual aid is all about. Representatives of Omaha-based HDR Engineering are in our area this week, beginning the process of gathering information that will form the basis of the study on a proposed regional juvenile detention center. The topic was one of many discussed Monday during the Scottsbluff County Board meeting in Gearing. Sheriff Mark Overman told the board it appears all Panhandle counties are on board, although Garden County might face financial constraints due to the Morrill fire, and there's even interest in the proposal outside our region.
1: We had a jail inspection from the Nebraska Crime Commission about 2 weeks ago. And the guy that does that jail inspection inspects virtually every jail in Nebraska. So he's making a trip out here, and he's been doing this for quite some time. And the first question he had for us was, tell me what's going on with your juvenile detention center, because from Lexington West, it's all anybody talks about.
0: Darren Duncan, Chief Probation Officer for the 12th Judicial District, said the center would be about more than money, but public safety and having circumstances that would contribute to the best possible outcome for area juveniles in the justice system. Jerry Guerrero with HDR Engineering, the Omaha firm hired to conduct the study, told commissioners that at the end of the process, they'll be presented with several options, including estimated pricing that they can choose from. Alliance Fire Chief Troy Shoemaker is taking on a new statewide leadership role. State Fire Marshal Doug Hobine announced Shoemaker will become Nebraska's Assistant State Fire Marshal, based in the agency's Lincoln office beginning October 1st. Shoemaker served as a firefighter in the U.S. Navy before joining the Scotts Bluff Fire Department. He's led the Alliance Fire Department as chief since 2008. Hobine says Shoemaker's experience, certifications, and commitment to fire prevention and public safety make him a strong addition to the agency's leadership team. The campaign to build a new aquatics and senior center in Scotts Bluff is gaining momentum after city leaders voted to place a half-cent sales tax proposal on the November ballot. The estimated $25 million project would replace the former Kmart property that supporters say would benefit residents throughout western Nebraska. Organizers say the latest proposal is backed by stronger partnerships than previous attempts. YMCA CEO Conrad Bostrin says those partnerships include financial commitments and operational support from several organizations.
2: Community investment is pretty significant, including the YMCA and some promises of some significant grant funding already in place. So that's pretty significant. The construction and initial operation, two partners, YMCA of Scotts Bluff, the city of Scotts Bluff, and then multiple partners once we're up and flowing in.
0: Supporters say the project also includes a senior center, updated aquatics amenities, and commitments from organizations including the YMCA, local schools, and Western Nebraska Community College. 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

0: Nebraska Extension Almanac.
1: Federal commodity payment programs are based on what's known as base acres. That base acre number for farmers has not changed in years or even decades. But new federal farm regulations have given farmers a chance to add new base acres. Extension educator Anastasia Meyer explains what's changed and who might qualify.
2: The fact that we have not been able to add any base acres on ground that is farmed since the 1980s, right? So we have been stuck with the same amount of base acres as what was happening back then. And the simple fact of it comes down to a lot of these farm program payments are based off of what you have base acres in, not what you're planting, but what, how many base acres you have and what it is enrolled in. So this is what's exciting about this One Big Beautiful Bill Act. And landowners are starting to see these postcards come in the mail from the Farm Service Agency saying, hey, you can now review it starting June 1.
1: Anastasia discusses how base acres are established and the difference between that and actual crop acres.
2: Base acres were established in the 1985 Farm Bill. So if the producer who was farming it signed up for the 1985 Farm Bill, congratulations, you got base acres. So if you're farming a piece of ground that maybe was not enrolled in, or it was pasture and now you actually farm it, you don't have any base acres on that field because it was not signed up for in the 1985 Farm Bill. And in the 1985 Farm Bill, what you planted is what those base acres were established in. And then in 2014, we had the chance to do some reallocation of base acres, which means that we were able to say that in my area that we farm in, we had a lot of base acres in corn, in wheat and milo, grain sorghum, and not in corn and soybeans, because that's what they planted back in 1985. So you were able to reallocate if you wanted to or not. We were able to update yields. Most people did update yields. And then in 2018, we had the chance to update yields again. Not a lot of people could, though. So this is why this change is so exciting for people who are now farming a lot more acres than what they currently have base acres in.
1: The new legislation comes with a few math problems that farmers will need to figure out in order to qualify for more base acres. Anastasia says it's a pretty simple process to calculate.
2: So the really great thing about this is there's not a lot of calculations or really anything to do for producers or landowners to look at. Essentially, what they're going to look at is what you planted or what your producer planted from 2019 to 2023, and they're going to compare it to your 2024 base acres. If you have more acres planted or prevent plant certified at the FSA than what you currently have base acres in, you're going to be able to increase them. It's a simple form. A lot of the postcards that are getting sent out is just for your information, right? You can opt out of adding base acres, but I don't know why any landowner or producer truly would. So yes, it's going to look at 2019 to 23. They're going to see, are you eligible or not? And then we get into a little bit more of the nitty-gritty details, right? There is a cap. So we're not going to see a one-to-one addition, most likely. So by saying that, if I farm 100 acres, I plant 100 acres, and I only have 40 base acres, I'm probably not going to be able to get up to 100. But I'm probably going to be able to get some more. I don't know the certain percentage yet. I don't even think FSA knows that yet.
1: There is much more to this discussion to come on a future Extension Almanac program. For Nebraska Extension Almanac, I'm Brad Mills. Nebraska Extension Almanac is a production of IENR Media and Nebraska Extension. For more information on how your university is serving Nebraskans, go to extension.unl.edu.
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1: Innovation, one of the fabrics constituting the United States of America over the course of its 250-year history. It is interwoven in another key part of our nation's society and prosperity. Agriculture.
2: From the beginning, we were an agricultural country, and today, where relatively few people are in agriculture, it remains an incredibly key part of industry.
1: I'm Rod Bain. Retired Smithsonian Institution curator Peter Liebhold joins us as we look at how agricultural innovation has progressed through the history of our country in this edition of Agriculture USA. As the nation's forefathers discussed and debated the future of a newly independent country in the 1770s and early 1780s, the conversation about direction included where agriculture would fit in. As retired Smithsonian Institution curator Peter Liebhold explains,
2: there's a discussion about whether it should be an agricultural nation or an industrial nation.
1: Yet, in both instances of ag and industry, they are intertwined, with examples of such found in the innovations that spurred the growth of the USA over its 250-year history. Liebhold believes one can look at American enterprise through agriculture via a timeline divided into distinct periods. The initial era, 1770 to 1850, featured innovation through the development of market opportunity for the young country.
2: You have a nascent market economy that farmers aren't subsistence farmers, but they're involved in exports. There is cash money involved. And as markets become bigger, farmers start to move further west.
1: Innovation through technologies that could be easily replicated and produced in mass via industry. Think Cyrus McCormick's mechanical reaper as one of several examples. And innovation through creating market guidelines and standards.
2: Products had to slowly become standardized so that the notion of a commodity, that you would have a commodity corn versus one person's corn, was something that was developed, that you had to have these standards of weights, of measures, but also of quality.
1: Liebhold calls the period of between 1860 to the 1930s the corporate era, the time of transition as more Americans move to urban areas and more industry is developed. Yet,
2: in the 1920 census, over half of Americans are still living in rural America. And so, well into the 20th century, farming was incredibly important.
1: The peak of the number of farms in the U.S. occurred in 1935. But the efficiencies that would allow for less farms and greater production finally take hold during a three-decade period from the 1920s to the 1950s.
2: A giant red Fortson tractor from 1918 represents the future. Gasoline-powered vehicles, combines, tractors. It's also the notion of fertilizer. It's the notion of pesticides. It's the notion of hybrids, hybrid animals, hybrid seeds, all very critical. Agriculture transforms from being extensive, where you want more food, you plow up more land, to being intensive, where you start to increase yield per acre.
1: The speed of developing innovation in agriculture during this period, even to today, is best represented by the refinement of technologies and economics of mass assembly.
2: The advent of lightweight tractors in the beginning of the 1900s was made possible by factories like the Ford plant making on assembly lines inexpensive equipment. So the Fordson, the price of the Fordson continually dropped, became affordable so that many farmers could buy it and help revolutionize agriculture.
1: As well as a technology America and much of the world takes for granted today. Yet, for even decades after the Great Depression was in some parts of rural America, a luxury, electricity.
2: Fundamentally changed agriculture, that in terms of dairy parlor without electricity would be completely different, that you have milking machines, that you can use electricity to help dry your grain. Many different aspects of agriculture were affected by the advent of electricity.
1: Efficiency would be the hallmark of what Liebhold says would become the consumer era of our nation. The decades post-World War II, where increased agricultural production was matched by

0: growing consumption domestically and around the world. Consumers reaping the benefits of agricultural innovations and advances built upon and throughout the 250-year history of our nation. This has been Agriculture USA. I'm Rod Bain reporting for the U.S. Department of Agriculture in Washington, D.C.
1: Bill O'Reilly here. You are listening to the O'Reilly Update. Coming up next, the news with Mike Slater.
2: Thank you, Bill. It is Wednesday, July 1st, 2026. Here's what's happening today in America. Subject to the jurisdiction thereof, a few Supreme Court wins, gas prices dropping, and it is still hot outside. That's all coming up, then Bill's going to be here with your message of the day. But first, in a, if I may, very disappointing Supreme Court decision, 6-3, the court ruled to keep birthright citizenship in America. This is the case that the president attended the oral arguments of the first sitting president to do so. Chief Justice Roberts, who sided with the ladies, said citizenship then and now was the right to have rights to freely participate in our political community. The framers of the 14th Amendment extended that promise to every freeborn person in this land. We keep that promise today. In a couple of wins, the Supreme Court did say that states can prohibit boys from competing in girls' sports. This was about laws in West Virginia and Idaho that prevented boys from competing against girls. Kavanaugh said, consistent with Title IX of the Equal Protections Clause, we hold that states may maintain women's and girls' sports for biological females. And the Supreme Court decided to take up a case later in the year about state laws banning AR-15s. 10 states and Washington, D.C. have bans on AR-15s. And it is as certain as Supreme Court cases can be that the courts will overturn those bans. Gas prices are dropping. The president wrote on Twitter, gasoline retailers must get their prices down immediately. They're too high, considering that oil is now at $68 a barrel and heading south. The retailers must quickly react to this statement and do what they know is right. Drop your price for our great American people. He told retailers to start targeting around $2.50 and that California needs to stop charging such heavy taxes. $2.50 is what gas prices were at the end of last year. Prior to that, gas prices weren't that low since 2020, when gas was $2.17 a gallon. Yesterday, the heat index in Chicago, 105, 111 in Detroit, 110 in Louisville, 106 in Little Rock, 105 in Houston. Today, heat index forecasting 108 in Detroit, 105 in Houston, 102 in New York, 104 in Philly. Extreme heat is the deadliest weather-related hazard in America. At least 13,000 Americans have died from heat since 2018. But worth remembering, 175,000 people in Europe die every year from the heat. So thank God for air conditioning. I'm Mike Slater from the podcast Politics by Faith. Bill O'Reilly has your message of the day. Next.
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3: 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So, the rise of this communist socialist BS took me by surprise a little bit. And the genesis of it is school and parents. When you are a child, you have to go to school. It's a law. And so at 6 years old, you march in. And if you are in an urban area, big city, chances are the school is controlled by the teachers' union, which is dramatically left, a progressive concern. Okay, so you sit down, and the teacher, not all of them, but a good portion, are liberal people, and they're telling you things that aren't true. Not about math and science so much, but about history and your nation and all of that. You're listening to, it's no longer George Washington chopped down a cherry tree or anything like that. Just listening to that. And then at home, your parents have abdicated a total responsibility for your education. So you're 6, you're 7, you're not getting anything from them. All right, they're on a phone, or they're doing whatever they want to do. They're not shaping your point of view. And so school and parents have driven young Americans into a world of delusion. And that's the truth. I'm Bill O'Reilly. I approve the message by writing it. You can reach me. 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Let's go to the mail. Leland Pike, Ekron, Kentucky. Though you said the country can't be split into two countries because of the Constitution. Wasn't a Constitution around in 1860 when the Civil War started? Yeah, but it was a rebellion. Okay, so the South tried to form a country, wasn't successful. That was Jefferson Davis, okay? But for the North and for the United States, the Union Army, this was a rebellion. It wasn't like we were fighting the Chinese. Never reached that level. Becky, a concierge member, Becky is under our protection. I agree 100% with you, Bill. People have been dumbed down so much they do not even realize what they're voting for unless they're the ones who will prosper. Well, yeah. And it's a selfish society too, Becky. We're getting more and more selfish here. No doubt about it in my mind. Phil, a concierge, remember, the U.S. needs to finish what they started. Iran will keep doing what it wants no matter what is agreed upon in the negotiation. Trump has enough military to take care of the Iranians. He will, I think. I think he's going to have to. Mark, Bill, I believe President Trump will prevail sooner or later. It'll be later because he doesn't want to kill civilians, as we have reported. Neil DeSimone, LaGrange Highlands, Illinois. Since Dr. Fauci has been pardoned, he cannot hide behind the Fifth Amendment, correct? Is there a loophole I'm aware of? No. He has to testify. And if he lies now, perjury, he can get prosecuted for anything. Pardon is just in the past. Okay? 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
3: Now the O'Reilly Update brings you something you might not know. 11 years ago today, a Mexican illegal migrant shot and killed a young woman in San Francisco. Despite overwhelming evidence, he was eventually acquitted of murder. Here is the story behind the death of Kate Steinle. On July 1st, 2015, 32-year-old Catherine was walking with her father along Pier 14 when she was suddenly shot dead. The gunman, a Mexican national named Jose Garcia Zarate, had been deported from the U.S. 5 times for drug crimes. He was prematurely freed from prison just 3 months before the shooting. During the trial, the migrant's attorney claimed he accidentally fired the weapon after finding a .40 caliber pistol under a park bench. On November 30th, 2017, a jury found Zarate not guilty of murder or manslaughter because, quote, he was experiencing mental illness that was not presently being treated, unquote. He was convicted of just one charge, illegal possession of a firearm. Zarate was finally removed from the USA in March 2024. It was his 7th deportation. Now, shortly after Kate's death, I proposed Kate's Law, a new law enforcement tool.
11: The Factor has proposed a brand new law that would stop the madness. We call it Kate's Law, after Ms. Steinle, and it has been endorsed by her parents and brother. There are 3 versions of the law currently being debated in Washington, but the only one that has a chance of passing is this. Any illegal alien convicted of an aggravated felony who is deported and then returns to the USA would face a mandatory 5-year prison sentence at the very least.
3: My proposal was supported by 60% of the public. The heinous Senator Harry Reid blocked Kate's Law. Then Republican Mitch McConnell refused to hold a standalone vote. Instead, he attached it to a sanctuary city bill he knew would fail. To this day, I have absolutely no idea why McConnell killed state law. It was a travesty. Back in a moment. 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
20: ABC News, I'm Michelle Franz, and authorities in Ohio say 16 children have been removed from a home in MacArthur, east of Cincinnati, describing the living conditions deplorable and squalid. Vinton County Prosecutor William Archer says four defendants were arraigned on 16 counts, including child endangerment, and ordered not to have contact with the victims.
21: We are asking for temporary custody to Job and Family Services. The children are safe. They have been placed. We have some other issues we're still dealing with for their safety, but they are currently in a good situation and are being protected.
20: The authorities say the children range in age from less than 1 year old to 18. Happening now in New York City, two people climbing to the top of the Empire State Building's spire, unfurling a banner with a message of love. It marks a breach in security at a time the NYPD is ramping up security ahead of the holidays. And extreme heat keeping its grip on the nation's midsection and East Coast. This is ABC News. A major shakeup to the federal student loan system affecting millions of borrowers takes effect today. Those changes mean some Americans, especially lower-income borrowers, will face higher monthly payments.
22: One of the biggest changes is that there's going to be fewer options going forward for how people can repay their loans. There are only going to be two options, the Repayment Assistance Plan or the Tiered Standard Repayment Plan. Basically, those two options are replacing what was a bunch more repayment options that could get very confusing, and, you know, a lot of borrowers were trying to figure out what was best for them.
20: ABC's Elizabeth Schulze. Nearly 43 million Americans have student loan debt worth about $1.7 trillion. The DOJ in 17 states reaching a settlement with three major egg producers accused of scheming to drive up prices. As part of the agreement, the companies will pay the states a total of $3.3 million and donate 53 million eggs to food banks and nonprofits. I'm Michelle Franz in ABC News.
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26: Hello, Scotts Bluff, and a very good Wednesday. And July 1st, everyone across western Nebraska and southeastern Wyoming, we're going to be looking at a pretty consistent day-to-day weather pattern through this upcoming 4th of July holiday. We have a large and hot high-pressure system over the southwestern United States. It'll primarily be staying in its current location the next several days. That'll be helping to keep a west-to-southwest flow all the way back here across the Rockies and High Plains, keeping primary Pacific storm systems well out of the region as a result, also with just a couple of small disturbances scooting by at times, creating a slight chance of a touch of shower and thunderstorm activity. Otherwise, we're going to be looking at overall dry conditions into and through the upcoming holiday weekend. Winds will overall be light to breezy. Great news there too, but temperatures will be on the hot side and trending a little bit hotter over the next several days. I'll be back with more in a moment.
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26: Your day weather forecast calls for sunny to mostly sunny skies. Through this Wednesday, we will be looking at smoke and a haze again moving north into the region from Colorado wildfires late today and especially overnight tonight through early Thursday, and that process likely to repeat itself the next few days. Temperatures upper 80s to near 90 today, mid 50s tonight, low to mid 90s for highs Thursday into Friday, lows mid 50s, slight chance of an isolated to widely scattered shower or storm. I'm meteorologist Mark Huer.
1: 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Click weather and then weather in your neighborhood. Currently at our studio, KNEB at Scotts Bluff, a little bit of breeze, lots of sunshine, and the temperature reading here at the studio now at 78 degrees.
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9: Thank you, Steve, and good morning. Alliance Fire Chief Troy Shoemaker is taking on a new statewide leadership role. State Fire Marshal Doug Hobine announced Shoemaker will become Nebraska's Assistant State Fire Marshal, based in the agency's Lincoln office beginning October 1st. Shoemaker served as a firefighter in the U.S. Navy. Before joining the Scotts Bluff Fire Department, he's led the Alliance Fire Department as chief since 2008. Hobine says Shoemaker's experience, certifications, and commitment to fire prevention and public safety make him a strong addition to the agency's leadership team. The campaign to build a new aquatics and senior center in Scotts Bluff is gaining momentum after city leaders voted to place a half-cent sales tax proposal on the November ballot. The estimated $25 million project would replace the former Kmart property that supporters say would benefit residents throughout western Nebraska. Organizers say the latest proposal is backed by stronger partnerships than previous attempts. YMCA CEO Conrad Bostrin says those partnerships include financial commitments and operational support from several organizations.
10: Community investment is pretty significant, including the YMCA and some promises of some significant grant funding already in place. So that's pretty significant. The construction and initial operation, two partners, YMCA of Scotts Bluff, the city of Scotts Bluff, and then multiple partners once we're up and flowing in.
9: Supporters say the project also includes a senior center, updated aquatics amenities, and commitments from organizations including the YMCA, local schools, and Western Nebraska Community College. The fight against a new blaze in Sioux County continues, with approximately 1,200 acres consumed since it started midday Monday. As of this morning, a Type 3 incident management team from the state of Nebraska has assumed command of the fire crews battling the Log Road Fire, situated north-northwest of the Burn Scar from the South Fork Fire. Dozens of firefighters from in and outside the state, along with federal resources, continued active suppression efforts overnight after high winds from passing storms Tuesday compromised the fire line on the north end of the fire. Additional resources are expected to be brought to bear on the fire during the course of the day today. Governor Jim Pillen issued an emergency declaration for Sioux County in light of this latest wildfire. Fire departments in Goshen County joined forces Monday afternoon to keep a grass fire's damage to a minimum. A roughly 222-acre wildfire scorched land northwest of JM. Crews, including Torrington Volunteer Fire Department, Prairie Center Fire Department, Yoder Fire Department, and Fort Laramie Volunteer Fire Department, responded in mutual aid to help the JM Fire Department. At least 30 firefighters and 18 trucks responded to the scene to prevent further spread, and was an excellent example of what mutual aid is all about. Representatives of Omaha-based HDR Engineering are in our area this week, beginning the process of gathering information that will form the basis of the study.

0: study on a proposed regional juvenile detention center. The topic was one of many discussed Monday during the Scottsbluff County Board meeting in Gehring. Sheriff Mark Overman told the board it appears all Panhandle counties are on board, although Garden County might face financial constraints due to the Morrill fire, and there's even interest in the proposal outside our region.
1: We had a jail inspection from the Nebraska Crime Commission about 2 weeks ago. And the guy that does that jail inspection inspects virtually every jail in Nebraska. So he's making a trip out here, and he's been doing this for quite some time. And the first question he had for us was, tell me what's going on with your juvenile detention center, because from Lexington West, it's all anybody talks about.
0: Darren Duncan, Chief Probation Officer for the 12th Judicial District, said the center would be about more than money, but public safety and having circumstances that would contribute to the best possible outcome for area juveniles in the justice system. Jerry Guerrero with HDR Engineering, the Omaha firm hired to conduct the study, told commissioners that at the end of the process, they'll be presented with several options, including estimated pricing that they can choose from. Make sure you download the KNEB Storm Center weather app presented by Viera Wireless. 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
6: 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Grains continue to trade higher, cattle are up, and crude oil is lower here at noon. Corn futures are 4 to 5 cents higher, keeping up the momentum from yesterday. The weekly ethanol report showed production 27,000 barrels per day higher, stocks up by 100,000 barrels. Soybeans are higher, though settling back a little bit, with soybean meal leading the product markets. Soybean oil has set back with large deliveries on the July contract and lower crude, which is down around $68 a barrel. And wheat futures are strong today with lower acres, easing the harvest pressure and the heat wave across Europe still pressing on with no rain in sight for the next couple of weeks. And cattle contracts are creeping their way higher today, waiting for any cash trade that has not happened yet. Morning box prices were lower. July corn up 5 3/4 at 418.5. December up 4 3/4 at 440.75. July soybeans up 6.5 at 1123.25. November up 4 3/4 at 1148.5. July Chicago wheat is up 10 3/4 at 591.5. September up 11 at $6.25. July Kansas City wheat up 9 at 620. September up 8 1/4 at 633.5. August live cattle are down 12 cents at 242.30. October up 27 at 236.92. August feeders up 50 at 365.10. September up 80 at 363.32. August lean hogs down 92 at 97.27. October down 27 at 81.72. 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
9: Nebraska's historic wildfire season continues to impact producers. It's midday. Time for Top Ag News. I'm Steve White. Governor Jim Pillen issuing an emergency declaration for Sioux County in western Nebraska after the Log Road fire sparked northeast of Harrison Monday. That fire has burned more than 1,000 acres, not far from the South Fork fire that charred nearly 39,000 acres before being contained last week. But beyond the immediate damage, those fires and ongoing drought can force tough financial decisions for ranchers. There are provisions that could allow a one-year deferral on income from excess livestock sales or longer deferral options if herds are rebuilt. Nebraska Farm Business, Inc. Executive Director Tina Barrett says those rules can make a big difference, but they're not automatic.
10: Let's start with the one-year deferral. This one allows us to take the excess income from the sale of livestock due to weather conditions, and we can defer that to the next year.
9: They also recommend producers talk with tax professionals well before year end, because decisions made now can have long-term financial impacts. Nebraska Governor Jim Pillen logged more than 2,400 miles aboard state aircraft during the last 3 months, with much of that travel tied to Panhandle wildfires. A quarterly flight report shows the governor made 2 wildfire-related trips, totaling more than 1,500 miles. As Nebraska's water lawsuit against Colorado moves forward at the U.S. Supreme Court, attention now turns to what it means on the ground, especially in Perkins County. The case is partly about whether Nebraska can move ahead with the long-planned Perkins County Canal, a project supporters say could secure water the state has been owed for decades. Attorney General Mike Hilger says, regardless of the legal timeline, the policy direction is clear.
11: We need to be able to show the court, which is ultimately true, which is Nebraska is committed to doing this.
9: State lawmakers have already committed significant funding, and design and permitting work is ongoing even as the court case plays out. The legal fight itself is just getting started and could last 5 years. Nebraska soybean farmers are investing in export markets today to build demand for years to come. Alex Makavica is standing by with that.
12: Nebraska Soybean Board member Ann Misev Elgin recently got back from Nigeria with the U.S. Soybean Export Council, where they were helping deliver training through the Soy Excellence Centers program. Rather than competing with Nigeria's soybean production, Mies says the goal is to help that country's growing poultry industry produce more protein while building confidence in U.S. soy.
13: And we want to be the first ones there as U.S. soy to help educate them on how to best utilize the feed ingredients in their chickens, in their laying hens, and get the best production and also build this long-term relationship and affiliation with the high quality and the dependable U.S. soy.
12: Mies says the program has already produced impressive results in other parts of the world. In Egypt, where U.S. soy training began a couple of years ago, the country has now become the world's second largest importer of whole soybeans, second only to China. choosing U.S. soy over competing suppliers.
13: They understood that the high quality was made their fish produce better. It was reliable. It was dependable.
12: And as for Nebraska's farmers, Mies says those relationships are becoming increasingly important as soybean production and in-state processing continue to grow.
9: Thanks for that, Alex. And that is a midday check of ag news. You're listening to the Rural Radio Network.
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22: 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I'm Chris Cottrell. Tonight we've got a pair of Legion baseball broadcasts. The Wesco Zephyrs coming off a 22-10 road win last night over at Wheatland in Wyoming. The Z's are 5-1-1 in their last 7 games, 20-plus wins now on the year, hosting a Shadron team tonight that beat the Zephyrs 1-0 last Tuesday at Shadron. 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Gehring was home last night with Platte Valley Companies downing Bridgeport 13-0. 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Pregame show at around 7 to 7:15. First pitch tonight scheduled for 7:30. A pair of former Husker greats with more than a decade of NFL experience are among a class of 6 Nebraska standouts who will be inducted into the Nebraska Football Hall of Fame this fall. The Nebraska chapter of the National Football Foundation and College Hall of Fame will also honor a state college All-American, a Hall of Fame coach, and a longtime Nebraska radio voice. Husker football standouts included in the 2026 class include defensive back Charles Fryer from the 1980s era, offensive lineman from the 1990s Jim Scott, fullback Corey Schlesinger from the 1990s, I-back Corey Ross from the 2000s, linebacker Levante David from the 2010s, and late punter Sam Fultz from the 2010s. Hemingford native Joe Plenansky, a two-time All-America tight end at Chadron State. That is this year's State College inductee. The second annual Nebraska Football Hall of Fame Legend Award will be presented to Frank Solich, a member of the Hall, both as a player and a coach. Kent Pavelka, a member of the Husker football radio crew for two decades, will receive the Lyle Bremser Special Merit Award. The class will be officially inducted at a ceremony on Friday, September 4th. That group will be recognized the following day when Nebraska opens the season against Ohio. It was all Marlins last night at Coors Field. Here's the Rockies recap from Zach Goodman of the Rockies Radio Network.
0: They rattled off 21 hits and 14 runs, both of them season highs for the club. Eury Pérez went 6 1/3 on the bump for them, gave up just one earned run, two hits, and eight strikeouts. Griffin Conine went 4 for 5 with two RBIs and a double. Javier Sanoa continued to tear the cover off the baseball against the Rockies. He had his second consecutive three-hit game, including a three-run homer.
22: Marlins finished the month, get this, with the best record in all of baseball. The Rockies, meanwhile, falling to a league worst, 33-53. Same two teams again tonight. Marlins at Rockies will have the broadcast on KOLT 690 and 101.7, starting with the pregame show at 6 o'clock. First pitch from Coors Field tonight at 6:40. That's the latest here at the Sports Desk. I'm Chris Cottrell.
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9: Hello, Scott's Bluff, and a very good Wednesday. And July 1st, everyone across western Nebraska and southeastern Wyoming, we're going to be looking at a pretty consistent day-to-day weather pattern through this upcoming 4th of July holiday. We have a large and hot high-pressure system over the southwestern United States. It'll primarily be staying in its current location the next several days. That'll be helping to keep a west-to-southwest flow all the way back here across the Rockies and High Plains, keeping primary Pacific storm systems well out of the region as a result, also with just a couple of small disturbances scooting by at times, creating a slight chance of a touch of shower and thunderstorm activity. Otherwise, we're going to be looking at overall dry conditions into and through the upcoming holiday weekend. Winds will overall be light to breezy. Great news there too, but temperatures will be on the hot side and trending a little bit hotter over the next several days. I'll be back with more in a moment.
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9: Your day weather forecast calls for sunny to mostly sunny skies. Through this Wednesday, we will be looking at smoke and a haze again moving north into the region from Colorado wildfires late today and especially overnight tonight through early Thursday, and that process likely to repeat itself the next few days. Temperatures upper 80s to near 90 today, mid 50s tonight, low to mid 90s for highs Thursday into Friday, lows mid 50s, slight chance of a isolated to widely scattered shower or storm. I'm meteorologist Mark Huer.
3: 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Click weather and then weather in your neighborhood. Chadron is 82, in Sydney 79, North Platte 80, Ogallala 79 sunny, and Valentine is 80, Grand Island 79, 84 at Kearney. Lincoln is cloudy and 82. Barometric pressure at Scotts Bluff, about 2994. Humidity at 37%. Breeze all around, generally about 10 miles per hour or maybe a little bit less. And at KNEB right now at our studio, currently at Scotts Bluff, we have 78 degrees. Get more weather information anytime through KNEB.com. Midday report on KNEB is brought to you by Riverstone Bank. We'll have a check of news on the way in a moment.
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5: Thank you, Steve, and good morning. Alliance Fire Chief Troy Shoemaker is taking on a new statewide leadership role. State Fire Marshal Doug Hobine announced Shoemaker will become Nebraska's Assistant State Fire Marshal, based in the agency's Lincoln office beginning October 1st. Shoemaker served as a firefighter in the U.S. Navy. Before joining the Scotts Bluff Fire Department, he's led the Alliance Fire Department as chief since 2008. Hobine says Shoemaker's experience, certifications, and commitment to fire prevention and public safety make him a strong addition to the agency's leadership team. The campaign to build a new aquatics and senior center in Scotts Bluff is gaining momentum after city leaders voted to place a half-cent sales tax proposal on the November ballot. The estimated $25 million project would replace the former Kmart property that supporters say would benefit residents throughout western Nebraska. Organizers say the latest proposal is backed by stronger partnerships than previous attempts. YMCA CEO Conrad Bostrin says those partnerships include financial commitments and operational support from several organizations.
6: Community investment is pretty significant, including the YMCA and some promises of some significant grant funding already in place. So that's pretty significant. The construction and initial operation, two partners, YMCA of Scotts Bluff, the city of Scotts Bluff, and then multiple partners once we're up and flowing in.
5: Supporters say the project also includes a senior center, updated aquatics amenities, and commitments from organizations including the YMCA, local schools, and Western Nebraska Community College. The fight against a new blaze in Sioux County continues, with approximately 1,200 acres consumed since it started midday Monday. As of this morning, a Type 3 incident management team from the state of Nebraska has assumed command of the fire crews battling the Log Road Fire, situated north-northwest of the Burn Scar from the South Fork Fire. Dozens of firefighters from in and outside the state, along with federal resources, continued active suppression efforts overnight after high winds from passing storms Tuesday compromised the fire line on the north end of the fire. Additional resources are expected to be brought to bear on the fire during the course of the day today. Governor Jim Pillen issued an emergency declaration for Sioux County in light of this latest wildfire. Fire departments in Goshen County joined forces Monday afternoon to keep a grass fire's damage to a minimum. A roughly 222-acre wildfire scorched land northwest of JM. Crews, including Torrington Volunteer Fire Department, Prairie Center Fire Department, Yoder Fire Department, and Fort Laramie Volunteer Fire Department, responded in mutual aid to help the JM Fire Department. At least 30 firefighters and 18 trucks responded to the scene to prevent further spread, and was an excellent example of what mutual aid is all about. Representatives of Omaha-based HDR Engineering are in our area this week, beginning the process of gathering information that will form the basis of the study on a proposed regional juvenile detention center. The topic was one of many discussed Monday during the Scottsbluff County Board meeting in Gehring. Sheriff Mark Overman told the board, "It appears all Panhandle counties are on board, although Garden County might face financial constraints due to the Morrill fire, and there's even interest in the proposal outside our region."
7: We had a jail inspection from the Nebraska Crime Commission about 2 weeks ago. And the guy that does that jail inspection inspects virtually every jail in Nebraska. So he's making a trip out here. He's been doing this for quite some time. And the first question he had for us was, "Tell me what's going on with your juvenile detention."

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5: 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July corn up 6 1/4 at 419, December up 4 1/2 at 440 1/2, July soybeans up 6 1/2 at 11.23 1/4, November up 5 3/4 at 11.49 1/2, July Chicago wheat up 10 1/2 at 591 1/4, September up 10 1/2 at 599 3/4, July Kansas City wheat up 9 at 620, September up 8 at 633 1/4. August live cattle are unchanged at 242.42. October up 52 cents at 237.17. August feeders up 50 at 365.10. September up 57 at 363.10. August lean hogs are down 82 at 97.37. October down 22 at 81.77. And class 3 milk for July down 3 at 15.49 here on the Rural Radio Network.
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5: Welcome back for a look at your cash livestock trade. 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Box beef prices were lower this morning, choice down 19 cents at $3.92.97, select down 110 at $3.70.58, with a movement of 59 loads. That's about 40 loads of choice, 6 loads of select, around 6 loads of trim, and 6 1/2 loads of ground beef. And hog prices were higher on the morning hog report, up 11 cents with a weighted average price of $97.16 on 4,125 head. The 5-day rolling average currently at $97.14. and pork cutouts totaled 100.

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3: 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Today we're joined by John Hinners. He's Senior Vice President of Industry Relations with the U.S. Meat Export Federation. You are here at the Nebraska Soybean Board office. Talk about the relationship you have here with Nebraska soybeans and just the soybean industry in general.
4: Well, with the U.S. Meat Export Federation, we've been working with the Nebraska Soybean Board for many, many years. It's been a solid partnership. And what we've been able to do as an organization is leverage those soybean checkoff dollars with other fundings with U.S. government, pork, you know, corn, and so forth, and really go out with an aggressive marketing campaign for U.S. red meats, beef, pork, and lamb.
3: For soybeans, you've got this rapid crush capacity coming online. Important to find uses for these. Talk about that full circle moment then.
4: Yeah, you know, it's a sustainable full circle, you know. With that additional soybean meal coming online, you know, ultimately we can ship it out in the form of raw material, or we can put it in a value-added hog and ship it through hams and you know, pork shoulders and Boston butts and so forth like that. And, you know, you think about it, Mexico's a tremendous market for the U.S. pork industry. And it's also a tremendous market for value-added soybeans. Every time you send a ham outside of the United States, and if it crosses into Mexico, you know, that's 18 pounds of soybean meal and an additional 1.5 bushels of corn that are just utilized in producing that ham. So Mexico's the number one market for hams out of the United States, and roughly we export roughly half of our hams, and Mexico continues to buy them. So it's very important market for U.S. soybean industry, and more importantly, just the U.S. pork industry.
3: Yeah, Mexico, obviously our neighbor, but what are some other outlets, other markets that are important to the U.S., maybe growing ones?
4: Yeah, I always, you know, I can't mention pork and soybeans without mentioning Japan. You know, Japan's a huge market for U.S. loins, U.S. pork loins. It's been a little tough on our domestic market, pork loins. They're a great value. At one time, I think in 2019, we were exporting about 10% of our pork loins, and we've been an aggressive approach in working with our teams around the world saying, hey, this is a really good value. Can we incorporate more pork loins into the mixture? And what we've been able to do is successfully move from about 10% pork loins being exported to about 20%. So we've found new homes, and Japan's a huge loin market, but ultimately Korea. And you go into many of these different markets. Colombia, this is a market that has been relatively amenable to taking pork loins from the United States. So, it's a great avenue just to look at the international market and say, hey, where can we take and fit some of these different muscle cuts and drive some additional value to keep everybody profitable in this industry, whether you're a pork producer, a beef producer, corn or soybean producer, lamb industry. You know, we always got to look at avenues to offer profit opportunities. And I think that's where this export business has been successful. And, you know, with our organization being 50 years old this year, we've got a lot of history with many of these markets.
3: You said two things that made me think of the work that you guys do, which is one, finding those cuts that maybe the U.S. might not consume as much and find other places, but also understanding consumers in different parts of the world and their food culture. Talk about the importance of that aspect in bringing this all home.
4: Well, I think one thing's, you know, as I stand here in Lincoln, Nebraska, you know, we as an organization had a global symposium on processed meats right here at the university. And one of the things that we developed, we had a staff that wanted to look at beef liver and how they can maybe add some different proteins to that product. And we created a product called NutraLiver. NutraLiver is a protein that's very affordable, but yet it's very desirable in markets like Peru and markets like Colombia, where liver consumption is much higher than it is here in the United States. So there is a product that we helped develop with the meat scientist right here in Lincoln, Nebraska. And ultimately, at the end of the day, we're able to help with the nutrition aspect and young children and help fight some of the anemia in many of these countries like Peru and Colombia and some of these other, you know, South America countries. So it was a win-win. We found market for our liver, and yet consumers were able to buy into a protein that they enjoy and cherish.
3: Yeah, absolutely. We're sitting here at the Nebraska Soybean Board office. You guys obviously work with corn as well and all the red meats, as you mentioned. But what's the future of Nebraska soybeans when it comes to the U.S. Meat Export Federation?
4: I think the future is just continuing to have a dialogue on a strong partnership. And, you know, I think that sustainability message is a feather in our cap compared to some of the other countries.
3: Yeah. John Hinners joins us again, Senior Vice President of Industry Relations with the U.S. Meat Export Federation.
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9: Hello, good day everyone. This is Lonnie Pates with USDA's Market News Service in St. Joseph, Missouri with your noon livestock and grain market report for this Wednesday, July the 1st. Direct feedlot trading is at a standstill so far this week in the southern plains of Kansas and Texas. The latest established trade was late last Friday at 258. In Nebraska, live trading last week was at 258 to 260. On a live weight basis and mostly at 408 on a dress weight basis. On the formula purchases for the day, the head count reported at 27,500 head. Carcass weight of 941 and a weighted average net price of 413.22. Now let's go ahead and have a look at the noon cutout. The choice cutout printed at 392.97. That's down 19 cents for the day so far. Select at 370.58. That's down $1.10 for the day, putting the choice select spread at $22.39. There were 59 loads traded so far this morning with 40 choice, 6 select, and 13 loads of trimmings and grindings. On the cutter cow cutout, it sets at 358.58 on the noon report. That's down $1.53 from yesterday's close. On the boneless processing beef, there have been 12 loads traded nationally. On the national daily pork report, the morning movement totaled 150 loads. Carcass price at $95.97, which is up 48 cents. On the national daily direct hog report, there were about 4,100 head of negotiated sales. Those barrels and gilts were 11 cents higher so far today. Base price range from $94 to $98, with a daily weighted average hog carcass price of $97.16 and a 5-day rolling average of $97.14. Now let's go ahead and have a look at the mid-session at the Chicago Mercantile Exchange. In the live cattle, the August front month is up 12 cents at 242.55, the October up 72 cents at 237.37, and the December up 75 cents at 237.12. Moving on to the feeder cattle, the August up $1.85 at 366.45, the September up $1.80 at 364.32, and the October up $1.85 at 361.50. Moving on to the lean hog contracts, the July down 32 cents at $94 even, the August up 55 cents at $98.75, and the October up 75 cents at $82.75. Moving on to the corn contracts, and this is their following support from yesterday. The July corn up 5¾ at 418.5. The September up 4¾ at 421.5, and the December new crop there up 5 cents at 441. Moving on to the soybeans, the July contract up 6¾ at 1123.5, the September up 5¾ at 1134.5, and new crop November up 5 cents at 1148.75. Moving on to the hard red winter wheat. The July contract up 10.5 at 621.5, the September up 7.5 at 632.75, and December up 6.5 at 646.75. And that's been a look at your midday markets. This has been Lonnie Pates with USDA's Market News Service in St. Joseph, Missouri. Have a great day, everyone.
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14: ABC News, I'm Michelle Franzen. In New York City, a dangerous stunt played out atop the Empire State Building and ended with both climbers in police custody. ABC's Aaron Katursky has more.
17: They climbed down about 250 feet. The NYPD officers were there waiting, took these two individuals into custody after they climbed to the very top of the Empire State Building spire, unfurled a banner, then climbed to a platform. One proposed to the other, and the two appeared to embrace in what is one illegal stunt. On top of everything else, masks and costumes are not allowed on the Empire State Building observation decks.
14: President Trump in North Dakota making the first flight on his new Air Force One plane gifted by Qatar. The president will speak at the opening ceremony of the Theodore Roosevelt Presidential Library. Dangerous heat alerts stretching across 16 states. New York City facing what could be the hottest heat index on record since 2010 this week. This is ABC News. Today marks 1 week since Venezuela's devastating earthquakes. Nearly 2,000 people confirmed dead. One glimmer of hope, the rescue of a three-year-old trapped in the rubble for 6 days. A California farmer giving away over 125,000 pounds of nectarines to anyone who can show up and pick them.
18: On a small orchard in Reedley, California, third-generation farmer Cesar Mora is calling on anybody who wants his nectarines to show up and pick what they want.
19: And I should be picking them right now, but I'm not.
18: Mora is being sued by a large agricultural company for allegedly breaking his contract with them and selling his nectarines to a competing company. He says he had to do it.
20: I was never able to get a return or make any money, really. I was farming at a cost.
18: He's been ordered to stop selling his nectarines, so now he's telling anybody who wants them to show up and take his crop before it goes bad. This week, thousands of people have shown up to pick nectarines.
14: ABC's Alex Stone reporting. Michelle Franzen, ABC News.
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26: Scott's Bluff and a very good Wednesday and July 1st. Everyone across western Nebraska and southeastern Wyoming, we're going to be looking at a pretty consistent day-to-day weather pattern through this upcoming 4th of July holiday. We have a large and hot high-pressure system over the southwestern United States. It'll primarily be staying in its current location the next several days. That'll be helping to keep a west-to-southwest flow all the way back here across the Rockies and High Plains, keeping primary Pacific Pacific storm systems well out of the region as a result also, with just a couple of small disturbances scooting by at times, creating a slight chance of a touch of shower and thunderstorm activity. Otherwise, we're going to be looking at overall dry conditions into and through the upcoming holiday weekend. Winds will overall be light to breezy. Great news there too, but temperatures will be on the hot side and trending a little bit hotter over the next several days. I'll be back with more in a moment.
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26: Your day weather forecast calls for sunny to mostly sunny skies. Through this Wednesday, we will be looking at smoke and a haze again moving north into the region from Colorado wildfires late today and especially overnight tonight through early Thursday, and that process likely to repeat itself the next few days. Temperatures upper 80s to near 90 today, mid 50s tonight, low to mid 90s for highs Thursday into Friday, lows mid 50s, slight chance of an isolated to widely scattered shower or storm. I'm meteorologist Mark Huer.
6: Winds are generally light across the region at this hour with skies that are mostly sunny. Temperature readings now at the Legacy Co-op locations. It's 77 at Main Street Market at Scotts Bluff, 87 at Main Street Market at Torrington, 83 at Alliance, 80 at Bridgeport, 86 at Main Street Market at Kimball, and 81 at Dalton. And again, with a light breeze and sunny skies, currently at KNEB at Scotts Bluff, we have a temperature reading at 79 degrees.
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27: Thank you, Steve. Good afternoon, everyone. Supporters of a new aquatic and senior center in Scotts Bluff are hoping the new ballot language makes a splash with voters. KNEB's Ryan Murphy has that story.
28: Scotts Bluff voters will decide this November whether to approve a new half-cent local sales tax to help finance construction of a proposed aquatic and senior center at the former Kmart site near 27th Street and Avenue I. The Scotts Bluff City Council this week approved ballot language placing the measure before voters. If approved, the additional half-cent sales tax would be used to finance approximately $25 million in bonds for the project, which would include an indoor aquatic facility and a senior center under one roof. City Manager Kevin Spencer said the ballot language was revised from a previous proposal to make the terms of the measure clearer to voters.
29: The difference between this and the last time is the terms and conditions are above the vote. Last time they were below the vote. Yeah. And it's a hope that people that vote in November or even sooner, I guess, know exactly what they're voting on.
28: Supporters say the project has evolved since previous attempts and features stronger community partnerships. Project spokesman Zach Karp said the proposal would create a facility serving residents of all ages.
30: This is something that would be helpful. This is something that would be good for our community. And that this is a good funding source to use for it. We do have with our grassroots group a lot of organizations who interest marketing and presentations and things like that. that we're still ramping up, because if it is going to be in November, well, you know, we don't really want to talk about it, especially not before today, because we should put it on the shelf a little bit. But really excited to have it getting to this point.
28: Karp also confirmed the Senior Center will be integrated into the same building as the Aquatic Center, and noted updated architectural plans are expected by mid-July. He added that Westmore Pool is not part of the proposal and would remain a separate city facility. YMCA CEO Conrad Bostrin said the latest effort differs significantly from the two previous attempts.
29: Community investment is pretty significant, including the YMCA and some promises of some significant grant funding already in place. So that's pretty significant. The construction and initial operation, two partners, YMCA of Scotts Bluff and the city of Scotts Bluff. And then multiple partners once we're up and flowing in one. Scotts Bluff Public Schools, Gearing Public Schools, Western Nebraska Community College, just to name a few. So I think this is very significant. And like I said, the last time I spoke here, it needs to be different than the last two times. The investment and the unique partnership is very different.
28: Financial advisor Scott Keene told the council the proposed sales tax is expected to generate more than enough revenue to cover annual bond payments.
2: We're about $2.2 million per year in debt service to fund a $25 million project. And a half cent currently brings in a little over $2.5 million for the city. So we clearly have more coming in sales tax than we need for debt service, at least as long as interest rates stay where they are, to cover the debt service and the bonds. So we don't expect that we would rely on the property taxing authority, but it's there to add security to the bonds.
28: Longtime Scottsdale resident Mary Skiles urged council members to move the project forward, citing both health and recreation benefits.
8: And it is very important to me that we have an opportunity for people to be healthy in this community. And we don't have all those services. And I think it would be very, very beneficial as a community, not only for competitive swimming, but for helping our health. And I think we have to look at the whole picture and how it helps our community and our seniors, too.
28: Mayor Betsy Vidlak said public education will be critical before the election.
9: And I think it'll be important to educate people on that, too, like how we, you know, people complain about tax, but they don't know all of this. And I think recognizing that, yeah, it's not just folks in Scotts Bluff that are paying that sales tax. And when you go somewhere else, you're paying a lot of sales tax.
2: Absolutely.
9: Like you said, when you're traveling to Denver and those places. So I think it's great. I think there's a lot of work and information is very clear. So I'm hopeful.
28: Supporters also argued that Scotts Bluff's role as a regional retail hub means a significant share of the sales tax would be paid by visitors from outside the city while providing a destination that could keep recreation and tourism dollars in the valley. If voters approve the measure in November, the new sales tax would be expected to take effect in April of 2027, with bond financing and construction to follow. From the KNB Newsroom, I'm Ryan Murphy.
27: As of Wednesday morning, a Type 3 incident management team from the state of Nebraska has assumed command of the fire crews battling the Log Road Fire, situated north-northwest of the burn scar from the South Fork Fire. Dozens of firefighters from inside and outside the state, along with federal resources, continued active suppression efforts overnight after high winds from passing storms Tuesday compromised the fire line on the north end of the fire. Additional resources were expected to be brought to bear on the fire during the course of the day on Wednesday. Governor Jim Pillen did issue an emergency declaration for Sioux County in light of the latest wildfire. Nebraska Attorney General Mike Hilgers has approved regulations submitted by the state's Medical Cannabis Commission, allowing the rulemaking process to move forward. Hilgers says the regulations are authorized under the Medical Cannabis Regulation Act and do not clearly violate the U.S. or Nebraska constitutions. However, he did caution that a pending case before the Nebraska Supreme Court could invalidate the voter-approved law if the ballot initiative was ruled improper. He also warned that future medical cannabis regulations must remain focused on legitimate medical use to avoid potential conflicts with federal law. The regulations now head to Governor Pillen for final approval. Make sure you download the KNEB Storm Center weather app presented by Viero Wireless. It will give you detailed hourly forecasts, up to 15-day outlooks, live radar, app exclusive video, and more. when you download it from the Google Play or Apple Store. 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
14: 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As we head into the close today, grains continue to trade higher. Funds have been sizable buyers of corn and beans, and to a lesser extent, wheat today as we gain on yesterday's momentum. Soybean oil will end the day lower with large deliveries on the July contract and lower crude, which is down just above $68 a barrel. Wheat futures are strong today with lower acres easing the harvest pressure and the heat wave across Europe still continuing on with no rain for the next 2 weeks in France or Spain. Today's business has also included 220,000 metric tons of wheat to Bangladesh. And the USMCA trade deal between the U.S., Mexico, and Canada was extended today with a yearly review needed, but no long-term pact was signed. July corn up 8.5 at 421.25. December up 6.5 at 442.5. July soybeans are up 9.5 at 1126.25. November up 6 at 1149.75. July Chicago wheat up 12 at 592.75. September up 10.75 at $6. July cane up 9 at 620. September up 8.25 at 633.5. July soybean meal up 170 at 306.40. July bean oil down 78 at 65.96. August live cattle, 60 cents at 241.82. October up 7 at 236.72. August feeders are down 45 at 364.15. September down 35 at 362.17. August lean hogs down 115 at 97.05. October down 50 at 81.50 here on the Rural Radio Network.
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14: Welcome back to the Rural Radio Network. It's time now for discussion of your closing livestock markets with David Erickson of Ag Optimus in Akron, Iowa. And David, tell me what you're making of these indecisive markets here today.
18: Well, yeah, Lacey, I think that indecisive is the proper way to describe the livestock markets as we're watching them. As we talked about yesterday with it being kind of the end of the month, end of the quarter, there was a lot of pressure that was put on the market, and there are some rumors that there was a kind of a hedge fund that was a little bit out of position and needed to clean some stuff up to close out their books at the end of the quarter. Who knows if there's any truth to that, but that is one rumor that is kind of floating around. But it looks like in the live cattle, we're going to close up just a little bit, a long ways off of our highs, but also a long ways off of our lows, and a little bit lower in the feeder cattle side of things. The hogs had a nice thing going there for a little while, and they're kind of giving it up here at the end. So we'll see what happens there. As far as the lean hog index, it does show that it is starting to kind of turn here a little bit, which takes into account both the cash and the product. So it was up 283 on the most recent print. So I think that's a positive. On the flip side, the feeder cattle index has been kind of dropping here, taking off almost $4 in the last three prints. So, but I think that will recover as a lot of guys that I'm talking to that are sitting watching feeder cattle sales right now are saying that the cash feeders haven't backed off much. So still no cash news in terms of the live cattle side of things. There has been some bid and just a little bit of trade, but nothing real widespread.
14: Well, thank you, David. That again is David Erickson of Ag Optimist joining us here on the Rural Radio Network.
0: And the match is about to begin.
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15: Time to check afternoon sports on the Rural Radio Network here on KNEB. I'm Chris Cottrell. Tonight we've got a pair of Legion baseball broadcasts. The Wesco Zephyrs coming off a 22-10 road win last night at Wheatland. Head coach Jason Blanco says it was a late night, but the team played well coming off what was a busy weekend in Cheyenne.
19: It was a test for our guys and even Wheatland's guys. We show up at an hour before game time, and there's some weather above, so we really don't get going until about 6:30, and then we have another lightning delay there in the middle. And I think we got home and pulled into Cleveland Field at about 12:15 last night. So got some tired guys today, but they'll rest today and hit a little bit before the game, so we should be ready to go tonight.
15: Zephyrs are 5-1-1 in their last seven games, 20-plus wins on the season, hosting a Chadron team tonight that beat the Zephyrs 1-0 last Tuesday at Chadron. I'll have the Z's and Chadron tonight on 107.3 The Trail at around 7 to 7:15. First pitch is scheduled for 7:30. Juniors game first, the Express playing at 5 o'clock. Gehring was home last night with Platte Valley Companies downing Bridgeport 13-0. Tonight, another junior-senior doubleheader for Gehring. They'll be on the road at Alliance. Gehring seniors coach Travis Gable on heading up to play the Spartans at Bauer-Shanklin Field.
20: It's always tough to play up there, you know. Alliance is Alliance, and it's kind of a rivalry for us. And, you know, you add their atmosphere and stuff into it as well. It makes it challenging, but, you know, we talk with the guys about being up for the challenge and being ready to play on any given night. So we're looking for, we're looking forward to the challenge.
15: Gehring 12-7 this summer. Alliance enters at 30-11. They got a road win at Ogallala last night. Juniors game first at 5 o'clock for BNC Steel. And then Jeff with the Platte Valley Company's Alliance game on KMOR 93.3 at around 7 to 7:15. First pitch is scheduled for approximately 7:30. Well, five area club volleyball teams from the region competed at Volleyball Festival in Phoenix to wrap up their summer seasons. That included two teams from 308 Exclusive, whose 18U gold team finished second overall in the 17-18 club division, with their only loss coming in the championship match in their bracket. Club director Kristen Juliffs talked with Trayton Harmon yesterday about that competition.
21: Day four, Sunday, the championship games. We kind of struggled, even in the first game, to kind of play, but they found a way to make it work. You know, the hardest part was losing that championship game in such a loss, but the team we lost to, we found out they're actually a high school team out of Washington that plays together probably year-round, and they went 23-0 on their season and were state championships in Washington. So overall, like, yeah, losing that last game was not ideal, but, like, our girls had a great showing.
15: You can find the full interview on our sports social media platforms and the website. A pair of former Husker greats with more than a decade of NFL experience are among a class of six Nebraska standouts who will be inducted into the Nebraska Football Hall of Fame this fall. The Nebraska chapter of the National Football Foundation and College Hall of Fame will also honor a State College All-American, a Hall of Fame coach, and a longtime Nebraska radio voice. Husker football standouts included in this year's class include defensive back Charles Fryer from the 80s, offensive lineman from the 1990s Jim Scott, also from the 1990s fullback Corey Schlesinger, high back Corey Ross from the 2000s, linebacker Levante David from the 2010s, and late punter Sam Fultz from the 2010s. Hemingford native Joe Planansky, a two-time All-America tight end at Chadron State. That is this year's State College inductee. The second annual Nebraska Football Hall of Fame Legend Award will be presented to Frank Solich, a member of the Hall both as a player and a coach, and Kent Pavelka, a member of the Husker football radio crew for two decades, will receive the Lyle Bremser Special Merit Award. The class will be officially inducted at a ceremony on Friday, September 4th, then recognized the following day as Nebraska opens the football season against Ohio. It was all Marlins last night as they beat up on the Rockies at Coors Field. Same two teams again tonight. We'll have the broadcast on KOLT 690 and 101.7 starting at 6 o'clock. First pitch will be at 6:40. That is the latest this hour here at the Sports Desk. With you again on the Rural Radio Network, I'm Chris Cottrell.
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7: Scott's Bluff and a very good Wednesday and July 1st. Everyone across western Nebraska and southeastern Wyoming, we're going to be looking at a pretty consistent day-to-day weather pattern through this upcoming 4th of July holiday. We have a large and hot high-pressure system over the southwestern United States. It'll primarily be staying in its current location the next several days. That'll be helping to keep a west-to-southwest flow all the way back here across the Rockies and High Plains, keeping primary Pacific storm systems well out of the region as a result, also with just a couple of small disturbances scooting by at times, creating a slight chance of a touch of shower and thunderstorm activity. Otherwise, we're going to be looking at overall dry conditions into and through the upcoming holiday weekend. Winds will overall be light to breezy. Great news there too, but temperatures will be on the hot side and trending a little bit hotter over the next several days. I'll be back with more in a moment.
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7: Your day weather forecast calls for sunny to mostly sunny skies. Through this Wednesday, we will be looking at smoke and a haze again moving north into the region from Colorado wildfires late today and especially overnight tonight through early Thursday, and that process likely to repeat itself the next few days. Temperatures upper 80s to near 90 today, mid 50s tonight, low to mid 90s for highs Thursday into Friday, lows mid 50s, slight chance of an isolated to widely scattered shower or storm. I'm meteorologist Mark Huer.
24: And the high temperature in Scotts Bluff yesterday was 88 degrees. The record high for today's date for Scotts Bluff, boy, hot day, 107. That was set back in 1990. The record low, 40 degrees for Scotts Bluff, and that was set in 1959. Temperature readings now at the Legacy Co-op locations. It's 82 at Bridgeport, 82 at Dalton, 86 at Main Street Market at Kimball, 84 at Alliance, 87 at Main Street Market at Torrington, 77 at Main Street Market at Scotts Bluff. Other temperature readings around the area now at Chadron, it's 84, in Sydney, 82. North Platte, sunny and 81. In McCook, it's 85 degrees. And Valentine, sunny and 79. Broken Bow, it's 77 degrees. The Grand Island, 85. Kearney, and sunny and 86. And Lincoln is cloudy, 82. Partly sunny at Omaha, 83 degrees. Barometric pressure at Scotts Bluff, about 29.93 and falling. Humidity at 23%. The winds are generally light all around, 5 to 10 miles per hour, most areas. Temperature at the airport at Scotts Bluff, currently at 83. And here at KNEB, at the studio at Scotts Bluff, we have a temperature reading at 80 degrees here. For more weather information anytime, remember you can check KNEB.com. Click weather on the homepage. Check weather in your neighborhood for webcams and weather conditions for Legacy Co-op locations around the area. That's an update on weather. We'll have a check of news on the way, some more market information on the way too, and reports that'll be on the way on KNEB. Middays on KNEB are brought to you by Riverstone Bank.
2: I'm Pete Ricketts, candidate for Senate, and I approve this message.
8: Everything about Democrat Dan Osborne is fake.
9: Osborne says he's independent, but he's endorsed by the Democrat machine. Osborne admitted he'd give Democrats control of the Senate.
8: Dan Osborne said he'd have been the deciding vote to tax our tips, overtime, and Social Security,
9: taking thousands out of our pockets. Then he'd turn around and give that money and citizenship to illegal immigrants. Just listen.
10: A clear path and a streamline to citizenship. Just give him a damn Social Security card already.
8: Dan Osborne claims he's for the working man, but Osborne and his wife paid themselves hundreds of thousands of dollars through shady Wyoming companies they control, skirting election laws.
9: Osborne and his family have pocketed nearly $500,000 already.
8: And you know, some of that money was raised with a man who allegedly trafficked young girls for Jeffrey Epstein.
9: Gross. Don't be fooled by fake Dan Osborne.
8: Paid for by Pete Ricketts for Senate.
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0: Thank you, Steve. Good afternoon, everyone. Scotts Bluff residents will have the final say this November on a proposed half-cent sales tax to finance a new aquatics and senior center. Financial advisor Scott Keene told the Scotts Bluff City Council the proposed sales tax is projected to generate enough revenue to cover the debt payments on approximately $25 million in bonds that would be used to build the facility. Keene says the numbers indicate the project can largely pay for itself through sales tax collections.
1: We're about $2.2 million per year in debt service to fund a $25 million project. And a half cent currently brings in a little over $2.5 million for the city. So we clearly have more coming in sales tax than we need for debt service, at least as long as interest rates stay where they are, to cover the debt service and the bonds. So we don't expect that we would rely on the property taxing authority, but it's there to add security to the bonds.
0: Supporters note that Scotts Bluff's role as a regional shopping hub means many visitors from outside the city also contribute to local sales tax revenue, helping fund the proposed project if voters approve the measure. Fort Robinson State Park is ushering in what is sure to be among its most popular summertime attraction this week. The park introduced its new state-of-the-art aquatic facility with a soft open this past weekend, and it's expected to be a busy place during Crawford's upcoming annual 4th of July celebration. Located on the west side of the park's main complex, a 310-foot-long dual-track racing water slide rises 40 feet above a 6-foot-deep zero-entry pool. The new facility plays upon Fort Robinson's Old West heritage with features such as a small stagecoach slide, horseshoe bubblers for toddlers, and a spray feature modeled after one of the park's many longhorn cattle. Game and Parks Commission Regional Superintendent Mike Morava says after a rough start to the summer for the facility, it's nice to have something so positive and exciting to talk about. A heads up if you plan to head down to Lake McConaughey and Lake Ogallala State Recreation Areas this week for 4th of July festivities. Visitors are asked to use caution as staff is cleaning up following a storm that passed through Tuesday night that brought strong winds, rain, and local flooding that resulted in damage throughout portions of both park areas. Both parks do remain open as staff remove downed tree limbs and other storm debris from campgrounds, beaches, roadways, and other public use areas. Visitors should be alert for any debris or hazards during the cleanup, and guests may find some park roads with standing water or other areas of high water. The storm caused erosion in some areas of the shoreline, and because of that, beach visitors should be cautious near the water. Campers parked along the beach should be aware of changing shoreline conditions and use caution when selecting parking locations. The fight against the blaze in Sioux County continues with approximately 1,200 acres consumed since it was started midday Monday. As of Wednesday morning, a Type 3 incident management team from the state of Nebraska assumed command of the fire crews battling the Log Road Fire, which is situated north-northwest of the burnt scar from the South Fork Fire. Dozens of firefighters from inside and outside the state, along with federal resources, did active suppression efforts overnight after high winds from passing storms Tuesday compromised the north fire line. Additional resources are expected to be brought in to bear on the fire during the course of the day. Governor Jim Pillen issued an emergency declaration for Sioux County on Tuesday in light of the latest wildfire. Alliance Fire Chief Troy Shoemaker is taking on a new statewide leadership role. State Fire Marshal Doug Hobine has announced Shoemaker will become Nebraska's Assistant State Fire Marshal based in Lincoln beginning October 1st. Shoemaker served as a firefighter in the U.S. Navy before joining the Scotts Bluff Fire Department, and he's led the Alliance Fire Department as chief since 2008. Hobine says Shoemaker's experience, certifications, and commitment to fire prevention and public safety make him a strong addition to the agency's leadership team. The latest Mid-America Business Conditions Index shows regional manufacturing continued to see growth with the fifth straight month above growth neutral, despite job losses in the sector. The survey of supply managers came in at a solid 56.0, up more than a point and a half from May, even as job losses continued to mount and inflation continued on the wholesale level. Creighton University economics professor Ernie Goss says the region is losing manufacturing jobs at a faster pace than the country overall, with the food processing sector being especially hard hit.
3: Food processing is a tough, tough area right now in terms of jobs. And we may see more closures in the weeks and months ahead, and that, of course, is not good for jobs in manufacturing. So that's the overall picture right now. And we're probably losing, we will probably gain some manufacturing jobs for the rest of the year, but not enough to offset the losses in food processing are not going to be offset fully by the gains outside of food processing.
0: Goss expects fuel prices and rents to move lower and a drop in the inflation rate in the last quarter of the year, but overall costs won't be coming down. He says the job market is too weak for a rate hike, but inflation is too strong for a rate cut. And while economic growth is currently in a solid range, it's still not where it should be. Make sure you check out the Rural Radio Scottsbluff app presented by Regional West. 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
1: 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Here's Eric McPherson, 120 Angus and Black Whiteface steers weighing 800 to 875 and 180 Angus Black Whiteface and Red heifers weighing 900 to 1,000. Wilson Quarter Circle U Ranch, 185 semi-Angus steers weighing 7 to 775. Lone Valley Feeders, 145 Angus and a few Red steers and heifers weighing 550 to 650. Kennedy and Cleveland, 136 Angus and Black Whiteface steers. There'll be 8 whites. A.B. Cox, 130 Angus Cross heifers weighing 650 to 7 and a quarter. Here's Brian Math, is 120 head of Angus Black Whiteface and Red steers and heifers weighing 8 to 850. Lazy HX Bar Ranch Lee and Kevin Heffley, 100 head of Red semi-Angus steers and heifers weighing 750 to 850. Brian and Paige Mawson, 65 Angus and semi-Angus cross steers and heifers weighing 600 to 750. All this and many more valued consignments this Thursday, July 2nd at Ogallala Livestock Special Stocker Feeder Sale, expecting over 2,500 head.
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3: The Ag Achiever of the Month, because the future of Nebraska Ag is already hard at work. This award is presented by the Rural Radio Network and the Nebraska Soybean Board, and this month we honor Garrett Tolman of Crawford, a young leader who's active in FFA, 4-H, and his family's cow-calf operation.
4: Ever since I was about 8 years old, I've shown cattle, pigs, I've shown sheep, rabbits, and chickens through 4-H. And then since I became a freshman, I got into FFA and became heavily involved in FFA and all things agriculture.
3: Garrett will be a senior in the fall and serves as president of the Crawford FFA chapter. He said he enjoys all parts of the FFA organization, including competing and serving others. Even throughout the summer, his schedule is packed with school, leadership roles, and livestock projects. So he says one lesson stands above the rest.
4: The biggest lesson that I've learned is time management. I mean, everything that happens between school, FFA, 4-H, showing animals, just the time management part of things in order to get everything done in an efficient and timely manner, I guess. That really has helped me grow as a person immensely.
3: That leadership and growth was put to the test when a June wildfire scorched about 40,000 acres near Crawford, forcing evacuations and threatening Fort Robinson. And Garrett was a part of it all.
4: It was kind of stressful. Definitely looking into town, it was kind of scary. But I think I thought I handled it pretty well. I mean, my dad called me. He was in Valentine the first day of the fire. He got calls before me saying, oh, you need to come back home. You need to come back home. But when he called me, I explained the situation to him in a calmer manner than he heard from everybody else. So he felt less stressed by that conversation. But he did end up coming back home as fast as he could to help out everybody in the community.
3: Garrett said his family's operation was about 10 miles from where the fire was, so it never reached his family's ranch. But that meant Garrett and his family could help their neighbors however they could.
4: We did help out a lot of people with fighting fire, just cleaning up hot spots that were left. And then we also helped evacuate a couple people as the whole town of Crawford was evacuated for 1 or 2 days.
3: Looking back, he says the experience showed exactly what makes rural Nebraska so special.
4: Our community is a wonderful place, and we have a lot of wonderful community members. The ranchers all over our area came in and helped fight fire and helped evacuate people like we did. And so I'm really proud to call our area home.
3: So as for what's next for Garrett before

0: He graduates high school this coming year. He said he hopes to continue following a path of agriculture leadership and following in the footsteps of his older sister.
1: I hope to become a Nebraska state officer just like my sister. But currently, I have to deal with our chapter and continue to increase our chapter improvement along with 4-H. And then long term, I see myself coming back to the Crawford area to help my dad on our cow-calf operation and maybe help him out with the insurance agency.
0: And above all, Tolman says he's optimistic about the next generation of Nebraska agriculture. That's Garrett Tolman of Crawford, Rural Radio Network's Ag Achiever of the Month, because the future of Nebraska ag is already hard at work. I'm Alex Makavica. This award is presented by the Nebraska Soybean Board.
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7: Despite severe drought forcing changes to this year's schedule, the 2026 Wheat Field Days still delivered valuable information to producers across the state. I'm Carla Whittington, joining you here on the Rural Radio Network. Dr. Catherine Farrell's the director of the Small Grains Breeding Program at the University of Nebraska, says this year's annual tours looked a little bit different than previous years.
8: So the 2026 Wheat Field Days were hosted kind of across the state, but in definitely more limited locations than we normally have. As you know, we've been severely affected by drought, especially out in the Nebraska Panhandle. And so we had to cut back some of our trials just because there wasn't any wheat left to look at.
7: Field days were held in Fairbury, McCook, Grant, and an indoor session at the High Plains Ag Lab in Sydney. And an irrigated wheat tour was taken in Box Butte County. Catherine says weather conditions created dramatically different results from eastern to western Nebraska.
8: Our eastern Nebraska locations, while stressed, still looked like pretty normal wheat. They had kind of a rough start, but we started getting rain in kind of the early spring here, and then we've continued getting rain throughout the summer. So our eastern plots look really good. We actually had to spray fungicides to manage for disease. And we're looking at, you know, at least average yields coming off most of those plots.
7: Further west, however, drought took a much heavier toll.
8: As we move west, the wheat got a lot more stressed, got a lot shorter, smaller heads, and we saw a lot less disease just because there wasn't enough moisture for those diseases to really come up and infect the wheat. We're looking at really below average yields, very low on our dry land trials. Some of our irrigated sites still look really good. They probably won't have as high of yield as normal because they're not getting any water in addition to that irrigation. Normally we would see some rainfall helping supplement those irrigated plots. We expect to see some good data coming off irrigated sites.
7: Because of the unusual growing season, Catherine encourages producers to focus on long-term performance data rather than a single year's results.
8: We really encourage producers to look at the 2 or 3 year averages for their regions. We will publish some of the results on just the 2026 single site locations. However, just due to that drought stress, we really want producers to look at the regional averages and the multi-year averages to help make better selection decisions for what varieties they're going to plant.
7: One unexpected benefit of this year's modified schedule was that the opportunity for more in-depth educational discussions.
8: Our indoor field day at the High Plains Ag Labs, we actually got to talk about what are some upcoming traits coming up through breeding programs that might help farmers out in the future. When can producers expect those? What are some upcoming varieties? And it talked about seed availability. We also talked about, you know, alternative uses for wheat, especially for growers that might be needing more of a forage crop.
7: Taking a look ahead to harvest, Catherine said that harvest is arriving earlier than normal this season.
8: We are running about 2 to 3 weeks earlier than normal, and that's just due to the warm winter we had and warm spring and then followed by the drought. Here in eastern Nebraska, we're actually looking at starting harvest, and then it's going to, you know, follow very quickly across the state.
7: This week, we caught up with Dr. Catherine Frels, the Director of Small Grains Breeding Program at the University of Nebraska, here on the Rural Radio Network.
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10: The 2026 wheat variety tours are in the books, and Cody Creech, Nebraska Extension Dryland Cropping Specialist, discusses some of the challenges the wheat had in the Panhandle.
11: So the wheat across the Panhandle had both the drought and freeze events going on, and so we had a lot of growers were concerned of because of just the poor appearance of the wheat, and of course the first thing to do is think about potential diseases and that may be harming our wheat. Our pathologist out here, Stephen Wagulo, surveyed a lot of fields, and it was his opinion that most of the injury that we're seeing is solely due to the drought and the freeze events. Actually, because of how dry we are, very little disease pressure was observed this year in the Panhandle region.
10: Creech says looking forward to the 2026-27 wheat season.
11: We're always hopeful that we're going to catch some rains and we'll have good conditions as we go to seed our wheat this fall. We anticipate we'll actually have increased acres of wheat going in this fall. We anticipate we're going to have really tight seed supplies because of our low yields. And so we're just encouraging growers to get out, decide what they want to do, work with their seed dealers early and get those orders in so that they have the seed they need to go plant this fall.
10: Producers are reminded not to lean heavily on this year's data, but to look at multi-year averages from previous years. AgWatch is brought to you by the UNL Panhandle Research Extension and Education Center.
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16: New federal regulations are giving farmers an opportunity to add farmland to program payments by recalculating their base acres. In part one of this discussion, Extension educator Anastasia Meyer talked about why these changes are a great opportunity for farmers who might qualify for the recalculation. On today's program, she begins by explaining what producers need to do if they don't have any existing base acres on their operation, which might rely on a county average.
17: Well, it depends, right? That's a big question. Are you an average producer? That is probably about the same as a county yield. Are you an amazing producer? Because then that's going to hurt you if your county average is is actually lower than yours, or if you are subpar, you know, it's great. But really, let's remember that the yield is only going to be important if you were enrolled in price loss coverage and PLC. And then this whole yield thing is a little bit interesting, right? Because I mentioned the fact that in 2014, we had the chance to reallocate our base acres. So if you reallocated, and if your base right now is currently what you plant, you're just probably going to see that yield swept into that new base acre. So if you plant a corn and soybean rotation, and that's what your base acres are, there's probably not any concern for you. But let's again talk into my area. We saw a lot of producers here keep their grain, sorghum, and wheat base acres. Because at the time, remember, we were signing up for a 5-year farm bill. And at that time, those were paying pretty good. So they decided to keep it. Now, if you're adding new base based off of what you've been planting the last 5 years, you're probably going to be seeing corn and soybean base acres added on to your farm that you already have wheat and grain sorghum. So what yields do you use if you don't have any of that already associated to that farm number? These are when you're going to see those county average yields. So I don't know if it's going to truly affect a lot of people, but I do know that it is going to affect some that maybe chose to keep their old base and not reallocate to the new base.
16: Anastasia explains that old base numbers aren't in play here. She talks about how the new provisions are for new base acres only.
17: Yeah, so remember, this is only adding new base. We cannot touch any of our old base. We cannot reallocate it to what we currently plant. We cannot increase our yield. We can't do any of that. And remember, this is what they are basing the ARC County and the price loss coverage payments on, right? What your base is enrolled on, not what you're currently planting. So again, yield is only going to matter for those price loss coverage base acres that are enrolled in it. And it's only ARC County is going to be using the county average yield. And so really, yield's not going to affect that at all. It's just kind of what's on paper at FSA. So I wouldn't get too concerned about it. I've kind of been telling people there isn't anything to it but to do it, right? I don't see why you would opt out of it, especially when we don't know what future legislation is going to base any farm payments on, right? Right now, we've been seeing a lot of these ad hoc payments. So the ECAP and a lot of payments that are based off of what you truly plant, not what your base acres are in. So if we go more towards that in the future, this means nothing. But if we stick with this whole method of giving payments based off of what your base acres are in, this is when we really want to increase them while we can, because we might have the chance to reallocate again in the future or update yields again in the future.
16: Today's program was based on an article and the FarmCast podcast produced by UNL Center for Ag Profitability. 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
20: ABC News, I'm Michelle Franzen. Police in Ohio say four family members are facing charges, including child endangerment, after the discovery of 16 children living in deplorable conditions east of Cincinnati. Ohio Attorney General Andy Wilson says police reached the children just in time.
21: I think if they would have waited another 24 hours, there was a very high probability that we'd be dealing with a death or multiple deaths.
20: The children now in protective custody. The U.S. has not renewed the U.S.-Mexico and Canada trade agreement as it pursues new deals. The current agreement remains in place until 2036, but will now face annual reviews. Two daredevils in custody after climbing to the top of the Empire State Building spire in a stunt that appears to have ended in a proposal. The couple identified as Angela Nicolau and Ivan Birkus, and both now facing charges. In World Cup action today, the U.S. taking on Bosnia and Herzegovina, the first of the knockout rounds. This is ABC News. Former Transportation Secretary Pete Buttigieg and potential candidate for the White House is speaking out to ABC News after a recent swatting incident against his family.
22: When officers showed up at the Michigan home of Buttigieg and his husband, they took their twins in for questioning.
23: Our children, to be clear, they are 4 years old. They have no idea what any of this means.
22: The kids stayed with their grandparents for 24 hours, and that was when police finally told them someone had called Child Protective Services.
23: An anonymous caller had told CPS that somebody had told him that I had told her that I had committed unspeakable crimes.
22: All of it false. A swatting incident. He's now hoping whoever did it is found and prosecuted. Sherry Preston, ABC News.
20: 1 week after the double earthquakes in Venezuela, search and rescue crews still finding survivors. The latest, a three-year-old trapped in the rubble for 6 days. The death toll has climbed to nearly 2,000. Michelle Franzen, ABC News.
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1: Today, well, the forecast calls for sunny to mostly sunny skies. Through this Wednesday, we will be looking at smoke and a haze again moving north into the region from Colorado wildfires late today and especially overnight tonight through early Thursday, and that process likely to repeat itself the next few days. Temperatures upper 80s to near 90 today, mid 50s tonight, low to mid 90s for highs Thursday into Friday, lows mid 50s, slight chance of an isolated to widely scattered shower or storm. I'm meteorologist Mark Huer.

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2: 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I'm Lacey Shippey with the Rural Radio Network with a look at your closing markets for today. July corn up 8 1/4 at 421 with a high of 422 1/4, a low of 412 1/4. December up 6 1/4 at 442 1/4, a high of 444, a low of 435 1/2. July soybeans up 9 1/2 at 1126 1/4, a high of 1133, a low of 1114. November up 5 1/2 at 1149 1/4, a high of 1161 1/4, a low of 1139 1/4. July Chicago wheat up 11 1/4 at 592, a high of 599, a low of 577 1/4. September up 10 3/4 at $6, a high of 608 1/4, a low of 586 1/2. July Kansas City wheat up 12 1/4 at 623 1/4, a high of 625, a low of 612 1/2. September up 9 3/4 at 635, a high of 642, a low of 622 1/2. July soybean meal up 190 at 306.60, a high of 307.30, a low of 303.70. July bean oil up 28 at 67.02, a high of 67.25, a low of 65.50. August live cattle down 60 cents today at 241.82, a high of 243.75, a low of 241. October up 7 cents at 237.72, a high of 238.52, a low of 235.75. August feeders down 45 at 364.15, a high of 367.55, a low of 363.35. September down 35 at 362.17, a high of 365.45, a low of 361.12. And August lean hogs down 115 at 97.05, a high of 98.95, a low of 96.87. That's a look at your closing markets. 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
9: Today, well, the forecast calls for sunny to mostly sunny skies. Through this Wednesday, we will be looking at smoke and a haze again moving north into the region from Colorado wildfires late today and especially overnight tonight through early Thursday, and that process likely to repeat itself the next few days. Temperatures upper 80s to near 90 today, mid-50s tonight, low to mid-90s for highs Thursday into Friday, lows mid-50s, slight chance of an isolated to widely scattered shower or storm. I'm meteorologist Mark Huer.
0: Bill is in Austin, Texas. Hey, Bill, what's up?
10: Hey, Ms. Ramsey and Ms. Cruz, I appreciate you guys taking my call.
0: Sure. How can we help?
10: So I'm trying to get on the same page with my girlfriend here, and we're trying to start saving money. I want to obviously start planning for our future. I think we just can't get on the same page every time I bring up finances. It often turns into a confrontation. So I'm just trying to figure out the best way to go about it and show her, you know, what we're looking at financially, because we've really never sat down together and looked at it as a whole. I just want to see what you guys
0: how long have y'all been
10: have
0: dating?
10: In mind based on finances. We've been dating for 2.5 years.
11: Okay. How old are you guys?
10: I'm 26 and she's 28.
11: Okay.
0: Okay, and so when you start talking about, you know, someday when we're married, we're going to combine finances, and this is what it looks like, it turns into a confrontation. What does that mean?
10: So basically, like, I obviously want to start planning for our future and stuff like that, and I've told her that, and she doesn't want to obviously take any steps to start planning for our future because we're not married. Now, I know, obviously, you said not to, you know, get into houses and cars and stuff together until you're married, and I've already made that mistake.
0: You've already made that mistake. You bought a house together?
10: Yeah, so I worked for a home builder.
0: I don't care. You bought a house together. Make sure I understand what you're saying.
10: Yes, sir.
0: And you bought cars together.
10: I own mine outright, and then I'm on hers as well.
0: Yeah. So you're shocked that this woman doesn't want to talk to you about money anymore until you marry her. Of course she doesn't.
10: Well, yeah, I just, you know.
0: She's tired of waiting on you.
10: I know. I just want to feel like it's going to be.
0: You bought a house!
10: I think that marriage flips the switch, you know, and then it's like, all right, well, now we have to.
0: You bought a house! That's not like a little small step. Like, this isn't like we coupons at Costco. You bought a freaking house, man.
11: Okay, so.
0: And then you bought a car for her, and it's in your name, and she feels insecure about you talking about the future without a ring on her finger. Well, no kidding, dude.
10: Yeah.
0: This is you.
10: Yeah, I've been thinking about, you know, yeah, I know. I'm thinking about, obviously, marriage and stuff. It just scares me because I'm like,
0: bought a house.
10: We've been basically. Okay. Married, but
0: how do you scared about marriage after you bought a house together?
11: Because a house is not a lifelong commitment. So I know.
10: Yeah, I just don't want to feel like
0: that's the mortgage company
10: going to flip a switch in her, you know, in her mind that, wow, okay, now we're married, now we need to save money. It's like, why aren't we saving money right now?
11: Okay, so is the saving the money the tension point that you're wanting to put money away and she just wants to spend? What is that one of the tension points?
10: Yeah, it's tension point on that. She owes money back to the IRS, so I'm trying to tell her, hey, you know, this this can really screw us, you know, in the long run if they start garnishing our wages and everything like that. So, like, we got to get on top of that. She's making minimum payments, but, like, we need to start, you know, taking it more serious. And,
0: okay,
10: you know, I'm trying to.
0: All right, I'm gonna quit beating on you. What would I do if I were in your shoes? The two of you need to schedule a meeting with a marriage counselor this week. And I want you to begin pre-marriage counseling and decide if you're going to get married and if you can align enough on your finances in order to spend your life together. And then you either need to pull the plug on this thing and sell the house and the car and go on your merry way, or you need to get married as soon as you can get aligned. And I'm talking a month from now. You need to make a decision.
10: Okay.
0: Because you're trying to handle all of this while she feels like she's dangling on the end of a hook like a worm over a bass. And
11: because
0: she's tired of it.
11: Because, yeah.
0: She's tired of it. And she doesn't know how to vocalize.
10: I'm trying to show her.
0: You're not in a seat to tell her what to do about anything. You're just the boyfriend.
10: Yeah.
0: So you guys cannot, you know, you can't go. If it's your wife, the two of you can sit down and go, hey, we're going to attack this IRS thing because this is going to screw us. So your statement would be correct then.
11: But
0: you're trying to make a statement from a position of
11: power that you don't have.
0: A position of a seat that you're not sitting in.
10: Yeah. I'm just trying to.
0: I know. You want everybody to be on the same page.
10: I pay for the house and everything. I pay for everything. You know, for the house, I pay for the house. I pay for my car, water, trash, and you know, everything that comes with the house. I pay for auto insurance.
0: What does she make?
10: For everything.
0: What does she make?
10: So, she makes $3,000 per month, and then she makes commission depending on you know sales that she makes.
0: So, in your marriage counseling, if you're going to go do what I tell you to do, you guys need to sit down and do a mock budget that says if we were married, we would put all of our money on the table. And here's what we would do with our money.
11: Yeah.
0: We would pay the house payment. We'd pay the car payment. We'd pay the IRS. We would eat. And our money would be shared. And we would make decisions together that are wise and going forward.

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2: ABC News, I'm Michelle Franzen. In North Dakota, President Trump toured the Theodore Roosevelt Library in Medora, ahead of now delivering remarks at the opening ceremony. The president arriving on the new Air Force One, gifted from Qatar. ABC's Selena Wang with more.
3: There's been bipartisan concern over the conflicts of interest here, the ethical, the legal, the national security concerns. Remember, this is a $400 million gift from Qatar. This is likely the largest gift ever from a foreign government. And the Pentagon has spent the last year, as well as hundreds of millions of dollars in taxpayer money, to retrofit this plane and do the necessary security upgrades to make sure that it's fit for use by the President of the United States.
2: In New York City, a couple scaled the Empire State Building spire today in what appeared to be a protest that ended in a proposal, both now facing charges. A heat dome bearing down on much of the country with dangerous triple-digit field temperatures, raising the risk of life-threatening conditions. This is ABC News. Voters in yesterday's Colorado primary race choosing a progressive newcomer over a 15-term Democratic incumbent. Here's ABC's Stephen Portnoy.
4: The result in the Denver area district ends the congressional career of Diana DeGette, who has served in the House since 1997. She was defeated by a challenger who was born that same year. Milot Kiros, who emigrated from Ethiopia as an infant, is the latest member of the Democratic Socialists of America to oust a Democratic incumbent. Republicans point to Kiros' comment in a local news interview that the 9/11 attacks were an inevitable consequence of America destabilizing the Middle East.
2: Sweltering temperatures across more than half of the country, known as a heat dome, is also raising the health risks for millions this holiday. In New York City, the heat index, or real field temperature mixed with humidity, is expected to top the triple digits. It could be the hottest on record for the New York City area since 2010. Michelle Franzen, ABC News.
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0: Today, well, the forecast calls for sunny to mostly sunny skies. Through this Wednesday, we will be looking at smoke and a haze again moving north into the region from Colorado wildfires late today and especially overnight tonight through early Thursday, and that process likely to repeat itself the next few days. Temperatures upper 80s to near 90 today, mid-50s tonight, low to mid-90s for highs Thursday into Friday, lows mid-50s, slight chance of isolated to widely scattered shower or storm. I'm meteorologist Mark Huer.

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2: Nebraska's wildfire season and ongoing drought now forcing tough decisions for livestock producers. Good afternoon, I'm Steve White. As fires continue to burn in western Nebraska, including the Log Road Fire in Sioux County, some ranchers are being pushed to reduce herd numbers earlier than planned. Those weather-driven livestock sales can create significant tax consequences, but Nebraska Extension says there may be ways to manage that impact. Nebraska Farm Business Executive Director Tina Barrett says producers forced to sell livestock due to weather may qualify for a one-year tax deferral.
3: Allows us to take the excess income from the sale of livestock due to weather conditions, and we can defer that to the next year. So this can be any kind of livestock, doesn't matter what kind of animal that was.
2: That provision applies when producers sell more head than usual because of drought or wildfire. Barrett says the key is determining what qualifies as excess sales.
3: So we look at the number of head that you sold for the past 3 years and then compare that to the number of head you sold this year. And the excess that we would have would be what we could defer. So it's not quite like we can just say, I had a calf crop. I normally sell my calf crop in January, and this year I sold them in October. So I have two calf checks, and I'm going to take the October check and defer it to next year. Can't do it that way. We have to look at the numbers.
2: Experts say qualification often depends on factors like disaster declarations, federal assistance eligibility, and whether a producer operates primarily as a farming business. Also, the timing matters. Decisions made in the months following a wildfire or drought event, how many cattle to sell, and whether to rebuild can have long-term tax implications. Nebraska Extension urges producers to keep detailed records and work with a tax professional before year end.
4: When you walk through a local greenhouse, like Oasis Gardens just outside of Loomis, you're not just buying plants off a shelf. You're buying something that started months in advance and cared for every step of the way. Owner Monica Harris says the difference starts at the very beginning.
5: We grow everything ourselves, and we've placed our order for those seeds or those cuttings a year in advance.
4: And she says that hands-on approach is what sets small growers apart. 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She says that attention shows up in what customers take home.
5: We grow quality plants so that you can have quality plants in your yards to enjoy all summer long.
4: Follow along as we highlight specialty crop growers across Nebraska. 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
9: Today, well, the forecast calls for sunny to mostly sunny skies. Through this Wednesday, we will be looking at smoke and a haze again moving north into the region from Colorado wildfires late today and especially overnight tonight through early Thursday, and that process likely to repeat itself the next few days. Temperatures, upper 80s to near 90 today, mid-50s tonight, low to mid-90s for highs Thursday into Friday, lows mid-50s, slight chance of an isolated to widely scattered shower or storm. I'm meteorologist Mark Huer.
10: 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I opened my personal investing playbook and went through some of my real estate purchases, how I decide that. 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And George Campbell and I put that together and did that as a virtual two-night event called Investing Essentials. 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We're going to do it again, the third time, September 1st and 2nd. My playbook and George Campbell. That simple. And we're going to go into taxes, navigating wills, and building a lasting legacy as well. Little basic on the estate planning stuff. 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Or click the link in the show notes if you're listening on podcast or YouTube. Kim is in Dallas. Hi, Kim. How are you?
11: Hey, Dave. How are you? I'm good.
10: Good. What's up?
11: Just a quick question. I'm in a program to purchase a home. It's no down payment, no closing costs, no PMI. The catch is there is a lien on the home for 5 years, and each year you're in the house, it goes down. But I'm completely debt-free. I have about 6-7 months of savings. Should I focus more on building up my retirement or getting a conventional loan or going, continuing the route that I'm on?
10: Is this a some kind of a government first-time homebuyer program or what?
11: No, it's a legitimate program.
10: No, I didn't ask that. I said, is it a government first-time homebuyer
11: program? No, it's not.
10: It's a private company. It's a private company.
11: I guess you can call it private.
4: I don't know. It feels...
10: feels like a government first-time homebuyer program.
11: No, it's... I don't want to say the name, but it's... they help a lot of people get into homes. It's a nationwide...
4: program. Okay.
11: Yeah, and it's yeah, it's an actual program, and it's been pretty successful from what I've been seeing.
4: Okay. Well, it doesn't, it feels very risky.
10: No,
4: it feels risky.
10: Stop. Just say the name.
11: It's NACA, N-A-C-A.
10: N-A-C-A. Okay. Not familiar mm-hmm. with them. Okay. All right.
4: Liens on homes and
10: nothing down, no PMI. All this scares me. Okay. And it scares me because if something happens during the 5 years, you mm-hmm. could really end up seriously trapped here. And the other thing that I don't know the program, so I don't know details.
4: Neighborhood mm-hmm. Assistance Corporation of America. It's a nonprofit okay. to help own our, yeah.
10: Yeah. But anything that sounds too good to be true usually is my experience. And this sounds a little wacky. Agreed?
11: I really don't agree because I know someone okay. that's in one of their homes. So
10: it's highly unusual, wouldn't you say?
11: Well, To a point, but they used to have the PMI, and then they removed PMI and put the lien, did the lien requirement. And what it is, it's a $25,000 lien, and each year you're in it, it reduces by $5,000. So you have to be there at least 5 years.
10: What price range?
11: And I'm looking at probably about up to $250 in my area.
10: And they're taking a they're only taking a 10% lien.
11: Well, that's just me. In other areas, you could be a million. It just depends on where you're at.
10: Well, I'm not going to say anything disparaging about them because I don't know anything about them, and I don't know enough to tell you to do it or to not do it. My tendency, in general, is to say I'm going to buy if I don't have any money, I probably shouldn't be buying a home because that's going to put you into a pinch because home ownership on a monthly basis is more expensive than renting, like your air conditioner breaks. And you don't have a landlord to fix it. You be the landlord. Your roof goes out, and you got to put a roof on the thing. You know, the hot water heater blows. The stove goes out. And welcome to owning a house. The more stuff you own, the more repairmen you have to know. And so if you're moving into this, you don't have any money. And, no, I would not be investing while I'm doing a nothing down home deal. Absolutely not. I'd be stacking cash as high as I could stack
4: it. Get a big emergency fund.
10: To make sure I had a massive emergency fund. And in general, and again, I don't know enough about this to tell you not to do it. It sounds like you're going to do it no matter what I say. So I don't know exactly why you're calling. But in general, I'm going to say get a 15-year fixed rate conventional Fannie Mae loan. Put down a down payment, 5%, 10% on your first time. You don't have to save up 20% to buy. And if you don't have the money to start working towards that, you probably don't have the money to own a house yet. And it's time to do something with your career.
4: Right, that's where I would be more nervous. From what I can tell, it sounds like it takes months and months and months of documentation stuff to even apply to be part of it. So I think they do their work on the front end to make sure that whoever's applying, you know, so there's probably a legitimate case for it, Cam, but getting into the home isn't what I'm as worried about for you. It's more maintaining it and not letting your home keep you broke. Like, that's what we don't want either. You want your home to be a blessing and not a curse. And so
10: Habitat for Humanity has a program that's not dissimilar.
4: Yeah.
10: Okay. And it's a much more known entity. Anyway.
4: Yes, and that's kind of what this is.
10: And so this sounds like it's modeled somewhat after that.
4: Yeah.
10: And Habitat for Humanity puts people into homes that can't otherwise find a way to get into them. Mm-hmm. And

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3: Osborne says he's independent, but he's endorsed by the Democrat machine. Osborne admitted he'd give Democrats control of the Senate.
2: Dan Osborne said he'd have been the deciding vote to tax our tips, overtime, and Social Security,
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4: A clear path and a streamline to citizenship. Just give him a damn Social Security card already.
2: Dan Osborne claims he's for the working man, but Osborne and his wife paid themselves hundreds of thousands of dollars through shady Wyoming companies they control, skirting election laws.
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3: ABC News, I'm Michelle Franzen. Dangerous heat alerts stretching across 16 states. New York City facing what could be the hottest heat index on record since 2010. Doctors warning about the potential signs of heat exhaustion and heat stroke. 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
4: It can start early on from heat exhaustion symptoms like cramping or spasms, but that can progress into symptoms of palpitations or abnormal feelings that you're having an abnormal heart rhythm, sometimes a headache, and in the severest forms, heat stroke. That's when your body temperature is no longer able to be regulated, and that's when patients come in with a temperature over 103 degrees Fahrenheit with signs of in-organ damage.
3: President Trump in North Dakota for the opening ceremony of the Theodore Roosevelt Library. He traveled on the inaugural flight of the new Air Force One plane gifted by Qatar. In World Cup action tonight, the U.S. takes on Bosnia and Herzegovina in their first of the knockout rounds. And on Wall Street, stocks ended lower. This is ABC News. In California, a bill to prevent sex offenders from running for office in the state has been put on hold.
5: California Assembly Bill 2753 would have prohibited anyone who is or has been required to register as a sex offender from running for local elected office. It was introduced by Assemblywoman Esmeralda Soria.
6: This issue is critical. We have heard loud and clear from the community that we must do something.
5: The bill had seen wide support among lawmakers and passed the state assembly back in April, but this week it was put on hold in a California Senate committee, with members saying the bill was too broad and should only have applied to the most serious sex offenders. For now, registered sex offenders in California can run for office. Alex Stone, ABC News, Los Angeles.
3: After a blockbuster month, job creation fell off in June. Employment report from payroll processor ADP found that 98,000 jobs were added to the economy last month, down from 122,000 the prior month. Michelle Franzen, ABC News.
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1: Today, well, the forecast calls for sunny to mostly sunny skies. Through this Wednesday, we will be looking at smoke and a haze again moving north into the region from Colorado wildfires late today and especially overnight tonight through early Thursday, and that process likely to repeat itself the next few days. Temperatures upper 80s to near 90 today, mid 50s tonight, low to mid 90s for highs Thursday into Friday, lows mid 50s, slight chance of an isolated to widely scattered shower or storm. I'm meteorologist Mark Huer.

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7: 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Rose is in Austin. Hi, Rose. How are you?
8: I'm doing good. Thank you for taking my call.
7: Sure. What's up?
8: So I'm almost done with baby step 3, and I'm looking for any tips on how to move from gazelle intensity to taking my foot off the brake.
7: You mean to just move to intentionality from intensity?
8: Yeah, I'm just a little concerned on going backwards if I, take my foot off the brake.
9: So fear is the number one thing you would say.
7: You mean your foot off the accelerator?
8: Yes.
7: Oh, okay.
9: It's okay. We're going to try to
7: break. Just making sure I understood what we're talking about. Okay.
9: We're going to try to break a little bit.
7: Yeah, we need to break a little.
9: What was your situation, Rose, before you started doing all of this, the gazelle intense, paying off debt and everything?
8: Yeah, so I actually have been able to move out on my own, get my own place. Before, I was living with roommates, so on and so forth. I've paid off about $23,000 worth of consumer debt. And now I'm finishing up that emergency fund. Mm-hmm. I do currently work 7 days a week between my primary job and my side hustle. So I'm concerned on if I take away that side hustle, if I don't have any margin in my budget,
7: What does the math tell you? If you take away the side hustle, what does your budget look like?
8: I can do it, but it's going to be a little tight.
7: Okay. Do you have to take away all of the side hustle? Can you take away half of it?
8: I could. My side hustle is waitressing, so I work nights and weekends.
7: Yeah, so you could work not as many nights and not as many weekends, and then give yourself a comfortable margin until your budget gets to where you're really comfortable with it. So you don't have to go from zero to hero. You can just go from or hero to zero. You can just go from gazelle and dial it back and go, okay, instead of a full on sprint, we're going to go to a jog.
8: Okay.
7: And then if that works, you can slow down, drop the side hustle altogether if you want. I mean, but if you want some emotional proof that this is okay, then just back off your number of shifts.
9: Yeah, and do you see your primary job, Rose, going up at all, that income over time? Like, I just wonder in 2 years if that margin is filled with just your career versus the side hustle.
8: Yeah, definitely. I'm currently, the company I'm with, I do see a career with them. So since I've been with them, I've seen growth in my income. So I don't see that being an issue.
9: Okay. Yeah, because that would be ideal, right? That you work in your 40-hour a week job and that sustains your lifestyle. You don't have to have that second job. But maybe for a season still while you're transitioning baby steps and just...
7: If you're going super, super fast down the interstate, like, you know, 130 miles an hour or something, those white lines are coming at you really, really fast. And then if you slow down to the speed limit, it feels like you're crawling. And so that's kind of the emotion that you're feeling when you do this, because you've been busting it. I mean, you've been going 80 hours a week. And just to go down to 60 is going to feel like you quit emotionally. And that's that's different than the math. So Dr. Deloney always talks about, John always talks about, when we're dealing with something like this where there's a fear, facts are your friends.
9: Mm-hmm.
7: And so let the math calm your soul.
9: Yeah, and Rose, your money habits are different today than they were when you started this a few years ago. You're not the same person. And so I would start leaning in and trusting the Rose that has created great habits, that has found herself on her own. She's budgeting, she's paid off debt, like she knows what to do, she knows how to live on less than she makes. I mean, all of that, that's who you've become. And being confident in that part of you, I think, is important too. And you have to have the numbers work, right? So yes, I would say for a season, if you still need some margin, keep part of that side hustle going just to give you some comfort there, but ideally you can phase that out as your main career goes up.
7: David's in Indianapolis. Hi, David, how are you?
10: I'm doing well. Thanks for taking my call, Dave.
7: Sure. What's up?
10: So my question, my wife and I, we've been together for 6 years. And we've, over those 6 years, always been comfortably financially, but we've talked a lot about budgeting pretty much once every 6 months or so. We have a discussion on we should sit down and really budget. But we never get to the actual budget part that allows us to track moving forward. We kind of look in the rear view and say, okay, we're doing all right. And then, you know, talk about we should try to cut back here, try to cut back there. But it never actually, rubber never meets the road, so to speak, where we have a budget that we execute against moving forward. So I wanted to get your thoughts on any practical tips to kind of implement that and move forward in a way that makes it effective for us.
7: Yeah. You know, you're battling one of the hardest things that I think Americans battle, and that is doing nothing or handling money poorly. You could still have a pretty dadgum good life. And, you know, it's almost like you need to have a crisis to wake your butt up, you know, because everything's just kind of going okay.
10: Yeah, there's
7: nothing to kick you off the truck.
10: That's where we're at.
7: Yeah. And so
10: yeah.
7: When I'm facing something like that, I just try to look in the mirror and sit down. Sharon and I sit down and go, okay, there's not a crisis here, but we're going to create one. We're going to emotionally decide that we're pissed about this. We're not living like this anymore. You know, you don't have to have a heart attack to decide it's a good idea to get in shape. You could just look in the mirror and go, hey, no more donuts, Bubba. You know, that might be me talking to me, by the way. But, right?
9: That's- yeah, that. Okay. So yes and amen. Dave gets pissed. I was thinking on the other end is to, instead of, because for a lot of people, yes, they have this like crisis moment and their past catches up with them and they have to change immediately or it's going to continue what it's been doing, right? Your past hasn't necessarily caught up with you, right? You don't have great money habits, but it is what it is. So I would say let the motivator be your future. And you and your wife sit down and be like, the money we are letting out of our hands without, because we're not being intentional, we're losing our future selves. Like the 60-year-old version of us is going to be so pissed at the 30 version
7: pissed
9: of
7: again.
9: Us.
7: Wait a minute.
9: Shoot. Dave, man, maybe I am more like you than I want to admit. No, okay. So yeah, the future, we want to be able to do X, Y, and Z in the future. Like this is where we want to be, and let the future be the motivator of your goals, right? So you guys have to look ahead and say, what do we want our life to look like in 5 years, in 3 years, in 10 years?
7: Regret is a nasty disease.
9: And all of that, yes. And David, seriously, the every dollar budget is going to be everything for you guys. I literally just tracked my transactions this morning. And Winston and I, we talked about our July budget, but it takes us 5 minutes now when we talk about it because we've been doing it for 16 years. So what I would say to you guys is what we used to do is literally put it in your calendar on your phones or set one of those reminders on your iPhones and just say 8:30 tonight and we're having a 20-minute discussion about the budget and do that two or three times a week. Seriously,
7: do it a lot
9: at the beginning. Yeah. So you guys get in the rhythm of just looking and talking and looking and talking
7: and sticking to it.
9: Yes, but you have to change that habit. So and then as it goes on, you don't have to do that as much, obviously.
7: What's your household income?
10: So base is around 215 and then usually around another 60K.
7: So I would just ask the question to myself. I would say if I had somebody working for me that made 215 and they handle money the way this guy does, would I fire them? Well, please don't ask God to bless you if you're going to be mediocre in the handling of your money. He wants excellence. So be excellent. You know, treat this like it's your job. And you guys are not dumb people. So sit down and put it all in the budget. Y'all all talk about it. And then, by God, stick to it. And then you're going to go through about 90 days of back and forth to get it all figured out and get the rough edges out.
9: And you're doing all this. Winning. Yes, and you do all of this for the goal.
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12: ABC News, I'm Michelle Franzen. Americans could face higher prices on some of their favorite goods. The Trump administration changing terms of a key trade agreement.
13: The Trump administration says it will not renew the U.S.-Mexico-Canada trade agreement in its current form, but instead will look to set up new trade deals with both countries. The agreement, negotiated during the president's first term and set to last until 2036, will stay in effect, but there will now be annual reviews that could change major parts of the treaty. U.S. Trade Representative Jameson Greer said the U.S. trade deficit with Mexico and Canada was a key reason to not renew the agreement as is.
12: ABC's Karen Travers. Authorities in Ohio say 16 children have been removed from a home east of Cincinnati, describing the living conditions as deplorable. Four adult members were charged in that case. In New York City, a dangerous stunt played out atop the Empire State Building, including a proposal. It ended with both climbers in police custody, the couple facing charges following that breach in security. This is ABC News. 1 week after the double earthquakes in Venezuela, search and rescue teams still finding survivors. Yesterday, teams pulled a three-year-old that was trapped in the rubble out. The death toll has climbed to more than 2,200. Officials say that death toll will rise. The frontman and songwriter who co-founded the Village People has died.
14: Born in Texas, raised in San Francisco, Victor Willis joined five other singers, each in a themed costume, to form the Village People in 1977. He was briefly married to Felicia Ayers Allen, who would later play Claire Huxtable on The Cosby Show. Willis struggled with drug addiction but completed rehab in 2007. Now the Village People Facebook page says he's died after a short illness. Today would have been Victor Willis's 75th birthday. Jim Ryan, ABC News.
12: Extreme heat in the nation's midsection expanding to the East Coast. Those dangerous heat indexes will reach the triple digits through the 4th of July weekend. Michelle Franz in ABC News.
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22: Good afternoon, Scotts Bluff, Western Nebraska, and Eastern Wyoming. Still enjoying some mostly sunny skies for this Wednesday afternoon. Temps comfortable in the mid-80s. Winds not too bad as well from the northwest, primarily at 10 to 20 miles an hour. The atmosphere is still awfully dry, evidenced by dew points in the upper 20s to low 30s. Go about an hour or two eastward and you'll start running into dew points in the mid-60s. That shows the sharp contrast in the air masses that do remain over the high plains. As we get into tomorrow and for the start of the holiday weekend, that subtropical ridge that's heavily impacted the plains will be tilting eastward towards the Appalachians. Meanwhile, Pacific troughing will start to work its way over the northern high plains and start to bring in some cooler air aloft. That means instability will start to pick up. And even though moisture is going to be slow to build, isolated to widely scattered showers and thunderstorms are possible, many high bay storms that could lead to some stronger and gusty winds. We'll check out your forecast right after this.
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22: Here's your weather forecast from the Platte Valley Bank Weather Center. We'll finish today in the mid-80s, then possibly get into the lower 90s for Thursday and Friday. Overnight lows tonight will be upper 50s, low 60s, and follow suit towards the end of the work week. Isolated showers and thunderstorms tonight, but still could produce some gusty winds. Friday and Saturday could have some high-based gusty thunderstorms. 4th of July weekend may trend slightly cooler, and storm chances will slowly pick up into early next week. Meteorologist Don Watzel, KNEB.
24: 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Main Street Market, Kimball, Alliance, Bridgeport, Dalton, all reporting 89 degrees. 91 now at Main Street Market at Torrington and 90 at Main Street Market at Scotts Bluff. Other temperatures across the region and across the state now. In Shadron, it's 91. Sydney, 89. In North Platte, sunny and 87. McCook is 93. Ogallala, sunny and 88. Valentine, 84. Broken Bow is 84, Grand Island 89, Kearney 91, Lincoln is 88, Omaha partly cloudy and 88 degrees. The barometric pressure at Scott's Bluff right now at about 29.91. Breeze about 10 miles per hour. Winds are generally light all around the region this afternoon. Humidity at Scott's Bluff at about 13%. 88 at the airport. Not quite that hot here at the studio. KNEB at Scott's Bluff right now, and we have a temperature reading here at 84 degrees.
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2: Thank you, Steve. Good afternoon, everyone. Scott's Bluff residents will have the final say this November on a proposed half-cent sales tax to finance a new aquatics and senior center. Financial advisor Scott Keene told the Scott's Bluff City Council the proposed sales tax is projected to generate enough revenue to cover the debt payments on approximately $25 million in bonds that would be used to build the facility. Keene says the numbers indicate the project can largely pay for itself through sales tax collections.
3: We're about $2.2 million per year in debt service to fund a $25 million project. And a half cent currently brings in a little over $2.5 million for the city. So we clearly have more coming in sales tax than we need for debt service, at least as long as interest rates stay where they are, to cover the debt service and the bonds. So we don't expect that we would rely on the property taxing authority, but it's there to add security to the bonds.
2: Supporters note that Scott's Bluff's role as a regional shopping hub means many visitors from outside the city also contribute to local sales tax revenue, helping fund the proposed project if voters approve the measure. Fort Robinson State Park is ushering in what is sure to be among its most popular summertime attraction this week. The park introduced its new state-of-the-art aquatic facility with a soft open this past weekend, and it's expected to be a busy place during Crawford's upcoming annual 4th of July celebration. Located on the west side of the park's main complex, a 310-foot-long dual-track racing water slide rises 40 feet above a 6-foot-deep zero-entry pool. The new facility plays upon Fort Robinson's Old West heritage with features such as a small stagecoach slide, horseshoe bubblers for toddlers, and a spray feature modeled after one of the park's many longhorn cattle. Game and Parks Commission Regional Superintendent Mike Morava says after a rough start to the summer for the facility, it's nice to have something so positive and exciting to talk about. A heads up if you plan to head down to Lake McConaughey and Lake Ogallala State Recreation Areas this week for 4th of July festivities. Visitors are asked to use caution as staff is cleaning up following a storm that passed through Tuesday night that brought strong winds, rain, and local flooding that resulted in damage throughout portions of both park areas. Both parks do remain open as staff remove downed tree limbs and other storm debris from campgrounds, beaches, roadways, and other public use areas. Visitors should be alert for any debris or hazards during the cleanup, and guests may find some park roads with standing water or other areas of high water. The storm caused erosion in some areas of the shoreline, and because of that, beach visitors should be cautious near the water. Campers parked along the beach should be aware of changing shoreline conditions and use caution when selecting parking locations. The fight against the blaze in Sioux County continues with approximately 1,200 acres consumed since it was started midday Monday. As of Wednesday morning, a Type 3 incident management team from the state of Nebraska assumed command of the fire group battling the Log Road Fire, which is situated north-northwest of the burnt scar from the South Fork Fire. Dozens of firefighters from inside and outside the state, along with federal resources, did active suppression efforts overnight after high winds from passing storms Tuesday compromised the north fire line. Additional resources are expected to be brought into bear on the fire during the course of the day. Governor Jim Pillen issued an emergency declaration for Sioux County on Tuesday in light of the latest wildfire. Alliance Fire Chief Troy Shoemaker is taking on a new statewide leadership role. State Fire Marshal Doug Hobine has announced Shoemaker will become Nebraska's Assistant State Fire Marshal based in Lincoln beginning October 1st. Shoemaker served as a firefighter in the U.S. Navy before joining the Scotts Bluff Fire Department, and he's led the Alliance Fire Department as chief since 2008. Hobine says Shoemaker's experience, certifications, and commitment to fire prevention and public safety make him a strong addition to the agency's leadership team. The latest Mid-America Business Conditions Index shows regional manufacturing continued to see growth, with the fifth straight month above growth neutral, despite job losses in the sector. The survey of supply managers came in at a solid 56.0, up more than a point and a half from May, even as job losses continued to mount and inflation continued on the wholesale level. Creighton University economics professor Ernie Goss says the region is losing manufacturing jobs at a faster pace than the country overall, with the food processing sector being especially hard hit.
4: Food processing is a tough area right now in terms of jobs. And we may see more closures in the weeks and months ahead, and that, of course, is not good for jobs in manufacturing. So that's the overall picture right now. And we will probably gain some manufacturing jobs for the rest of the year, but not enough to offset the losses in food processing are not going to be offset fully by the gains outside of food processing.
2: Goss expects fuel prices and rents to move lower and a drop in the inflation rate in the last quarter of the year, but overall costs won't be coming down. He says the job market is too weak for a rate hike, but inflation is too strong for a rate cut. And while economic growth is currently in a solid range, it's still not where it should be. Make sure you download the KNEB Storm Center weather app presented by Viero Wireless. It will give you detailed hourly forecasts, up to 15-day outlooks, live radar, app-exclusive video, and more when you download it from the Google Play or Apple Store. 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
6: Hi neighbors, this is John Hansen, your Nebraska Farmers Union president with Irons in the Fire. Well, in anticipation of not only the 4th of July and all that that means to all of us as we contemplate taking a bit of a summer break and trying to transition kind of from spring to summer and picnics and get-togethers and fireworks and all the things that the 4th of July is all about, including celebrating our nation's independence. This is the 250th anniversary of the birth of our nation, so it's particularly appropriate that we do this that we always do this time of year at this occasion, and that is to reflect on the importance that agriculture plays not only in food production, protecting our natural resources for the future, all of those other things that we count on, but to also remember that it was farmers who, in fact, were the primary fighters and drivers of the American Revolution that created our nation. So in that regard, here is my favorite poem by Ralph Waldo Emerson that gives the appropriate deference and thanks and shout out to the folks who, in fact, help create our nation. This is the Concord Hymn by Ralph Waldo Emerson. By the rude bridge that arched the flood, their flag to April's breeze unfurled. Here once the embattled farmer stood and fired the shot heard round the world. The foe long since in silence slept, alike the conqueror silent sleeps, and time the ruined bridge has swept down the dark stream which seaward creeps. On this green bank, by this soft stream, we set today a votive stone that memory may their deed redeem when, like our sires, our sons are gone. Spirit that made those heroes dare to die and leave their children free, bid time and nature gently spare the shaft we raise to them and thee. So this poem not only celebrates the critical role that farmers played in the fighting of the American Revolution and the birth of our nation, but it also gives deference to the challenge to remember our own history and to pass it on. And that time is always there, always helping move memories to the back. And so it's to all of our advantage to make the effort to remember and appreciate. Thanks for your time, and we'll be seeing you.
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9: Happy birthday, America. This is The Good Life. I'm Lacey Shippey. I know it's not Independence Day yet, but you only turn 250 once. So I think a week's worth of celebration is well worth it. After all, there is no nation on earth quite as magnificent as the United States. When it comes to nations, we're a young one. But when it comes to experiences, she's seen a thing or two. I walked out on the back deck this morning with a fresh cup of coffee. This morning was particularly spectacular, with the sun shining brightly and the pasture looking greener than before. The ground is damp from recent rains and the garden is a little muddy even. The birds sang and the cattle looked perfectly content. Out the door next to me came my oldest daughter. She stood by me with a messy head of hair, dressed in her play clothes for the day, and she scooped up the kitten who came running to her. She asked me what we were going to do today. And it was a beautifully wonderful thing to realize that we were free to do what we please today. Sure, there are bills to pay and work to do, but when you boil it all down, we are free to choose how we fill our days. We have such frivolous worries in the grand scheme of things. Our freedom as Americans allows us to pursue the life we live, and the choices we make are the only truly defining measures of how our personal American dream is played out. We don't live in fear of a tyrannical government. We don't worry about the invasion of our property, and the home we have is ours. My children can go to school, or I'm free to teach them. And Sunday mornings, we load up our car and freely drive to town to church to worship as we believe. My girls have every opportunity in the world that a man has, and they're encouraged to obtain an education and make their own choices when they're grown. There are folks who like to complain about the United States, and it's true that we don't have a perfect nation. But a nation that you are free to complain about and state your opinion and vote as you see fit is also a sign that we've done something right. We take our battles to the ballot box, which is a solution not provided for much of the world. I like to think sometimes about how our issues and problems would sound to the folks who founded this nation. Often, I think that the likes of George Washington, Thomas Jefferson, and the many founding fathers who stretched their neck out to defend the freedom of colonies would laugh and wonder what on earth we're doing with our time. And with our time today, we have exercised our right to the pursuit of happiness. The kids have played hard, soaking up the summer freedom, and my husband and I work to provide in the ways that we have freely chosen. And all of us have basked, whether we realize it or not, in liberty that comes from living right here in the greatest place on earth. I'm Lacey Shipping with The Good Life.
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12: Good afternoon, this is John Klegger with Linsco Private Ledger, a member of FINRA and SIPC, bringing you the daily stock market report. Stocks kicked off the third quarter on a relatively quiet note, following a powerful second quarter for stocks. For the day, the Dow Jones Industrial Average is up 40 points to 52,360, while the NASDAQ lost 173 to 26,040, and the S&P 500 was down 2 points to 7,497. The five most active issues today were American Airlines, 18.25, up 18 cents. NVIDIA, 197.5, down 2.5. AT&T, 20.5, off a quarter. Open Door Technologies, $5, up 34 cents. And Intel, $127, down 12.5. In a look at the U.S. bond market, the 10-year bond was down fractionally, raising the yield to 4.47%. This has been John Klegger with LPL Financial Services, a member of the Securities Investors Protection Corporation, located at 1930 East 20th Place in Scotts Bluff, bringing you this market report. Have a good evening.
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16: Time to check afternoon sports on the Rural Radio Network here on KNEB. I'm Chris Cottrell. Tonight we've got a pair of Legion baseball broadcasts. The Wesco Zephyrs coming off a 22-10 road win last night at Wheatland. Head coach Jason Blanco says it was a late night, but the team played well coming off what was a busy weekend in Cheyenne.
17: It was a test for our guys and even Wheatland's guys. We show up at, an hour before game time, and there's some weather above, so we really don't get going until about 6:30, and then we have another lightning delay there in the middle. And I think we got home and pulled into Cleveland Field about 12:15 last night. So got some tired guys today, but they'll rest today and hit a little bit before the game, so we should be ready to go tonight.
16: Zephyrs are 5-1-1 in their last seven games, 20-plus wins on the season, hosting a Chadron team tonight that beat the Zephyrs 1-0 last Tuesday at Chadron. I'll have the Z's and Chadron tonight on 107.3. The Trail at around 7 to 7:15. First pitch is scheduled for 7:30. Juniors game first, the Express playing at 5 o'clock. Gehring was home last night with Platte Valley Companies downing Bridgeport 13-0. Tonight, another junior-senior doubleheader for Gehring. They'll be on the road at Alliance. Gehring seniors coach Travis Gable on heading up to play the Spartans at Bauer-Shanklin Field.
18: It's always tough to play up there, Alliance is Alliance, and it's kind of a rivalry for us. And, you add their atmosphere and stuff into it as well. It makes it challenging, but, we talk with the guys about being up for the challenge and being ready to play on any given night. So we're looking for, we're looking forward to the challenge.
16: Gehring 12-7 this summer. Alliance enters at 30-11. They got a road win at Ogallala last night. Juniors game first at 5 o'clock for BNC Steel. And then Jeff with the Platte Valley Company's Alliance game on KMOR 93.3 at around 7 to 7:15. First pitch is scheduled for approximately 7:30. Well, five area club volleyball teams from the region competed at Volleyball Festival in Phoenix to wrap up their summer seasons. That included two teams from 308 Exclusive, whose 18U gold team finished second overall in the 17-18 club division, with their only loss coming in the championship match in their bracket. Club director Kristen Julis talked with Trayton Harmon yesterday about that competition.
19: Day four, Sunday, the championship games. We kind of struggled even in the first game to kind of play, but they found a way to make it work. The hardest part was losing that championship game in such a loss, but the team we lost to, we found out they're actually a high school team out of Washington that plays together probably year round, and they went 23-0 on their season and were state championships in Washington. So overall, losing that last game was not ideal, but our girls had a great showing.
16: You can find the full interview on our sports social media platforms and the website. A pair of former Husker greats with more than a decade of NFL experience are among a class of six Nebraska standouts who will be inducted into the Nebraska Football Hall of Fame this fall. The Nebraska chapter of the National Football Foundation and College Hall of Fame will also honor a State College All-American, a Hall of Fame coach, and a longtime Nebraska radio voice. Husker football standouts included in this year's class include defensive back Charles Fryer from the 80s, offensive lineman from the 1990s Jim Scott, also from the 1990s fullback Corey Schlesinger, high back Corey Ross from the 2000s, linebacker Levante David from the 2010s, and late punter Sam Fultz from the 2010s. Hemmingford native Joe Plenansky, a two-time All-America tight end at Chadron State. That is this year's State College inductee. The second annual Nebraska Football Hall of Fame Legend Award will be presented to Frank Solich, a member of the Hall both as a player and a coach, and Kent Pavelka, a member of the Husker football radio crew for two decades, will receive the Lyle Bremser Special Merit Award. The class will be officially inducted at a ceremony on Friday, September 4th, then recognized the following day as Nebraska opens the football season against Ohio. It was all Marlins last night as they beat up on the Rockies at Coors Field. Same two teams again tonight. We'll have the broadcast on KOLT 690 and 101.7 starting at 6 o'clock. First pitch will be at 6:40. That is the latest this hour here at the Sports Desk. With you again on the Rural Radio Network, I'm Chris Cottrell.
0: Brenda, I have paint swatches. 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
27: Good afternoon, Scotts Bluff, western Nebraska, and eastern Wyoming. Still enjoying some mostly sunny skies for this Wednesday afternoon. Temps comfortable in the mid-80s. Winds not too bad as well from the northwest, primarily at 20 miles an hour. The atmosphere is still awfully dry, evidenced by dew points in the upper 20s to low 30s. Go about an hour or two eastward and you'll start running into dew points in the mid-60s. That shows the sharp contrast in the air masses that do remain over the high plains. As we get into tomorrow and for the start of the holiday weekend, that subtropical ridge that's heavily impacted the plains will be tilting eastward towards the Appalachians. Meanwhile, Pacific troughing will start to work its way over the northern high plains and start to bring in some cooler air aloft. That means instability will start to pick up. And even though moisture is going to be slow to build, isolated to widely scattered showers and thunderstorms are possible, many high bay storms that could lead to some stronger and gusty winds. We'll check out your forecast right after this.
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27: Here's your weather forecast from the Platte Valley Bank Weather Center. We'll finish today in the mid-80s, then possibly get into the lower 90s for Thursday and Friday. Overnight lows tonight will be upper 50s, low 60s, and follow suit towards the end of the work week. Isolated showers and thunderstorms tonight, but still could produce some gusty winds. Friday and Saturday could have some high-based gusty thunderstorms. 4th of July weekend may trend slightly cooler, and storm chances will slowly pick up into early next week. Meteorologist Don Watzel, KNEB.
24: Sunny skies, winds near 10, a little bit less than that here at the studio, KNEB at Scotts Bluff. Temperature ratings at Legacy Co-op locations now ranging from 93 at Main Street Market at Torrington down to 89 degrees at Dalton and also at Alliance. Currently at KNEB, our temperature up there now at 90 degrees. Again, winds fairly light and skies are sunny. And at KNEB, currently 90 degrees here at Scotts Bluff.
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24: 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News Director Scott Miller is in with that report.
4: Thank you, Steve. Good afternoon, everyone. Supporters of a new aquatic and senior center in Scottsbluff are hoping the new ballot language makes a splash with voters. KNEB's Ryan Murphy has that story.
5: Scottsbluff voters will decide this November whether to approve a new half-cent local sales tax to help finance construction of a proposed aquatic and senior center at the former Kmart site near 27th Street and Avenue I. The Scottsbluff City Council this week approved ballot language placing the measure before voters. If approved, the additional half-cent sales tax would be used to finance approximately $25 million in bonds for the project, which would include an indoor aquatic facility and a senior center under one roof. City Manager Kevin Spencer said the ballot language was revised from a previous proposal to make the terms of the measure clearer to voters.
6: The difference between this and the last time is the terms and conditions are above the vote. Last time they were below the vote. Yeah. And it's a hope that people that vote in November or even sooner, I guess, know exactly what they're voting on.
5: Supporters say the project has evolved since previous attempts and features stronger community partnerships. Project spokesman Zach Karpf said the proposal would create a facility serving residents of all ages.
7: This is something that would be helpful. This is something that would be good for our community. And that this is a good funding source to use for it. We do have with our grassroots group a lot of organizations doing interest marketing and presentations and things like that. That we're still ramping up, because if it is going to be in November, well, you know, we're going to talk about it, especially not before today, because we should put it on the shelf a little bit. But really excited to have it getting to this point.
5: Karpf also confirmed the senior center will be integrated into the same building as the aquatic center and noted updated architectural plans are expected by mid-July. He added that Westmore Pool is not part of the proposal and would remain a separate city facility. YMCA CEO Conrad Bostrin said the latest effort differs significantly from the two previous attempts.
8: Community investment is pretty significant, including the YMCA and some promises of some significant grant funding already in place. So that's pretty significant. The construction and initial operation, two partners, YMCA of Scottsbluff and the city of Scottsbluff, and then multiple partners once we're up and flowing in Scottsbluff Public Schools, Gearing Public Schools, Western Nebraska Community College, just to name a few. So I think this is very significant. And like I said, the last time I spoke here, it needs to be different than the last two times. The investment and the unique partnership is very different.
5: Financial advisor Scott Keene told the council the proposed sales tax is expected to generate more than enough revenue to cover annual bond payments.
9: We're about $2.2 million per year in debt service to fund a $25 million project. And a half cent currently brings in a little over $2.5 million for the city. So we clearly have more coming in sales tax than we need for debt service, at least as long as interest rates stay where they are, to cover the debt service and the bonds. So we don't expect that we would rely on the property taxing authority, but it's there to add security to the bonds.
5: Longtime Scottsbluff resident Mary Skiles urged council members to move the project forward, citing both health and recreation benefits.
10: And it is very important to me that we have an opportunity for people to be healthy in this community. And we don't have all those services. And I think it would be very, very beneficial as a community, not only for competitive swimming, but for helping our health. And I think we have to look at the whole picture and how it helps our community and our seniors too.
5: Mayor Betsy Vidlak said public education will be critical before the election.
0: And I think it'll be important to educate people on that too, like how we, you know, people complain about tax, but they don't know all of this. And I think recognizing that, yeah, it's not just folks in Scottsbluff that are paying that sales tax. And when you go somewhere else, you're paying a lot of sales tax.
11: Absolutely.
0: Like you said, when you're traveling to Denver and those places. So I think it's great. I think there's a lot of work and information is very clear. So I'm hopeful.
5: Supporters also argued that Scottsbluff's role as a regional retail hub means a significant share of the sales tax would be paid by visitors from outside the city while providing a destination that could keep recreation and tourism dollars in the valley. If voters approve the measure in November, the new sales tax would be expected to take effect in April of 2027, with bond financing and construction to follow. From the KNB Newsroom, I'm Ryan Murphy.
4: As of Wednesday morning, a Type 3 incident management team from the state of Nebraska has assumed command of the fire crews battling the Log Road Fire, situated north-northwest of the burn scar from the South Fork Fire. Dozens of firefighters from inside and outside the state, along with federal resources, continued active suppression efforts overnight after high winds from passing storms Tuesday compromised the fire line on the north end of the fire. Additional resources

0: Tuesday compromised the fire line on the north end of the fire. Additional resources were expected to be brought to bear on the fire during the course of the day on Wednesday. Governor Jim Pillen did issue an emergency declaration for Sioux County in light of the latest wildfire. Nebraska Attorney General Mike Hilgers has approved regulations submitted by the state's Medical Cannabis Commission, allowing the rulemaking process to move forward. Hilgers says the regulations are authorized under the Medical Cannabis Regulation Act and do not clearly violate the U.S. or Nebraska constitutions. However, he did caution that a pending case before the Nebraska Supreme Court could invalidate the voter-approved law if the ballot initiative was ruled improper. He also warned that future medical cannabis regulations must remain focused on legitimate medical use to avoid potential conflicts with federal law. The regulations now head to Governor Pillen for final approval. Don't miss our nightly KNEB.TV newscast featuring the latest news, weather, sports, and ag information presented by Platte Valley Companies. 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
6: Good afternoon, and thanks for tuning in to the Channel Final Bell. I'm Lacey Shippey on the Rural Radio Network. And joining me for today's Final Bell is Mike Castle with StoneX Financial. And Mike, I want you to talk us through today's grain trade. We saw a lot of carryover momentum from yesterday after that report. Just tell me a little bit about what you pulled out of today's trade.
7: Yeah, definitely nice to see green across the board again here today. Wheat complex led the way up, saw some double-digit gains in Minneapolis wheat specifically. Again, I think a lot of that is kind of carryover from yesterday's reports, whether that was the Stats Can report where Canada came in about a million acres below expectations on the wheat side there, and then a similar move for the U.S. You know, whether it's all wheat acres or winter wheat or spring wheat, kind of however you slice it, we're looking at very small acreage in states that kind of continues to get smaller. You know, looking back, this is now our smallest harvested acres in the U.S. since 1877. So it's not often in my line of work I get to go pull, you know, data going back into the 1800s. So when it's relevant, it's fun to go back and look at it. But again, I think that's kind of a big part of why you've seen the strength here. It's not just a U.S. alone story. Again, I mentioned Canada. There are weather issues in Europe as well. Talking about looking at combined spring wheat production between the U.S., Canada, Russia, with that's given some strength, especially if you look at it in the context of the managed money folks coming into this report short, specifically, you know, that biggest short on the Chicago side of things. I think we've seen them kind of covering in some of that here in the last couple of days. You know, overall, again, this is kind of a market where we've seen prices be driven down pretty aggressively, so, you know, finally seeing some of that bounce back on that front short covering.
6: And that report was fairly neutral for our soybeans. Tell me a little bit about where that support is coming from and that strength in the bean complex.

0: Is that just some spillover from corn and wheat, or does it have its own legs to stand on here this week?
1: I think that's certainly, you know, part of it, but you also got a boost here this morning on some rumors of China looking around for U.S. beans as well. Haven't heard of any confirmed actual purchases in this round, but that's kind of been the case here lately. And, you know, again, yesterday's report on its surface looked fairly bearish for soybeans. I mean, acres did kind of come in as expected, but still 665,000 acres bigger than the March report. You know, assuming the same harvested percentage and yield from the June WASD, that would apply another 35 million bushels of soybean production in 26-27, which, again, on its surface is kind of bearish. But if you kind of keep that in context of if you actually did see China moving forward with sizable purchases, that really tightens things up fairly quickly. You know, the broader context or backdrop of that is this extremely strong domestic demand for the soybean markets. We'll be getting an update with USDA's May oilseed crushings report here this afternoon, which again is expected to show continued strength, a little dip from April, but still a record for the month of May, which is kind of a broken record at this point, you know, with the added capacity we've gotten. You continue to see record monthly crush pretty much every time it gets published. And, you know, that's probably going to continue here moving forward with these really aggressive biofuel mandates that we've got.
0: And so after seeing those updated stocks and the acreage numbers yesterday, what are the main points you took away from that report in respect to the long-term supply and demand picture for U.S. grains?
1: It definitely, you know, I think a lot of expectation coming into this was really bearish, right? We saw a really ugly sell-off before the report. You know, Monday is a prime example of that. You saw corn down double digits. I think you saw a lot of speculative selling in front of the report. And then, you know, when the headline numbers came out, first, that stocks number, specifically on the corn side of things, is where things looked the most bullish, maybe triggered some of that short covering again from the managed money folks. Did have them estimated as pretty aggressive buyers on both corn and soybeans here over the last 2 days in response to that move. The acreage side of things, we didn't lose the expected corn acres. They effectively just held steady at that 95.3 million, which is pretty big, right? Obviously looks a fair bit smaller than last year because that 98.8 is massive, right? But it is still, you know, in general, a larger corn acre print. But again, the demand side of things still looks very strong. You're seeing a lot of demand for exports, obviously a record level this year, expecting to export over 3 billion, in the 26-27 marketing year as well. And obviously, you know, as we turn to July here today, we'll be entering the, you know, kind of primary month of pollination, you know, among our most critical development period for the corn crop. Getting a big heat wave here this week, obviously, you know, not just here in the States, in the Midwest, but also in Europe. That's something certainly worth keeping an eye on. France is the top EU corn producer. They're looking at a pretty ugly situation this summer. You know, overall quite dry, but also seeing a lot of record heat. Excuse me. Kind of adding to that stress. So that certainly plays a role. And, you know, obviously, again, kind of going back to what I mentioned here before, I think we had just kind of sold off the corn market enough. Getting anything that wasn't a really bearish print, you know, feels like it's maybe, again, encouraging some of that speculative short covering and also, you know, making folks kind of reassess where we sit here today.
0: And with this bounce that we've seen, where do we sit from a technical standpoint all across our grain complex here, corn, beans, and wheat? What do they technically look like now that we have somewhat turned things around here?
1: Yeah, getting this bounce, I think, certainly has triggered some signals on the buy side of things, especially, again, for those spec shorts who have pretty much just kind of been piling things into the ground here for a while. So any kind of break from that, I think, maybe has triggered that reassessment that I alluded to there. You know, it kind of makes things look a little better, not necessarily anything crazy, I wouldn't say. You know, but overall, I think, you know, we priced in maybe some of our more bearish expectations, and maybe this means, you know, things aren't quite as bad as folks had expected coming in.
0: Well, thank you, Mike. Coming up after the break, we'll continue our market discussion. 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
0: And welcome back to the channel Final Bell. I'm Lacey Shippey on the Rural Radio Network, talking with Mike Castle with StoneX Financial. And Mike, we will turn our attention now to the livestock side of things. And we saw cattle really unsure of which direction to take today. So talk to me, what did you make of today's trade and our up and down moves we made throughout the day?
1: Yeah, so it was kind of an inside day, you know, at least, you know, just pulling up the live cattle chart here. It's been kind of ugly from the technical perspective. Three straight days of dropping after, you know, kind of an ugly finish of last week. And I think, you know, it's kind of getting back to just how quiet we are at this point. We've kind of run through the peak of grilling season here in the States, right? Kind of running from Memorial Day through graduations, Father's Day, now 4th of July. And we really haven't seen your typical anticipated seasonal move higher when you're looking at beef markets. You know, in many cases, we've actually kind of seen a counter seasonal move. We've kind of softened up at the time of year we would normally be seeing increases. And we've really, you know, fallen out here on the cash front as well. Extremely quiet here this week. It is a holiday week that can kind of be expected. This is a time of year a lot of folks have taken off. But, you know, this morning's online auction was no bid versus a 258 offer. We saw some 258 cash trade last week. Expectations are, you know, to see something a bit cheaper when things spark back up here, but really it's just been very, very quiet in the beef side of things here this week.
0: And as we come back Monday morning after fulfilling this peak of grilling season with the 4th of July holiday, what would you tell folks to keep their eyes on as we start kind of a new season here in the cattle market?
1: It could be a really, you know, interesting reset. We kind of move into a seasonally, typically speaking, more quiet period. You know, it's kind of hard to expect something other than that at this point. One thing that I do think will be interesting to keep an eye on in the livestock sector here in the days ahead is really over on the hogs side of things. If we look in the lean hogs market, this is somewhere that spec trade, your managed money folks have built up their biggest net short. Historically speaking, you're looking at very short funds, especially this time of year. Again, going back to that grilling season period where you typically see that seasonal strength that hasn't really happened so far this year. It was interesting to see open interest falling about 3,400 contracts yesterday, with all of that in the August contract. That feels to me like it could be a short covering move. Obviously, we won't know until we get updated CFTC data, but I do think that could certainly be a part of why we've seen some strength over on that side of things to start the week. Obviously, not so much here today, kind of turning back lower in lean hogs, but that is certainly something to watch here moving forward. You know, is this kind of the point that we finally see the funds start to get back out of that, maybe trim some of those spec shorts? You know, could certainly happen, but obviously, again, we won't necessarily get that data for a while here.
0: The USMCA has extended the trade deal between the U.S., Mexico, and Canada, but there weren't any long-term decisions made there. What kind of impact do you think this is going to have on our markets, either throughout the rest of this week or maybe it'll wait until we return on Monday? What is your perspective there?
1: It's important from a big picture perspective to point out how important trade between the North American countries is for the ag sector, regardless of what you're looking at. You know, on the grain side of things, we get a huge amount of our inputs from Canada. Obviously, the potash side is what they're most known for. But also anhydrous ammonia, when you're talking about the nitrogen markets, a lot of that comes in from Canada and vice versa. A lot of Canadian urea and phosphate supply comes from the States. And the other important thing to note is just how interconnected our supply chains are, right? You know, this is not a situation where it's all separate. You know, everything is kind of in its own silo. The U.S., Canada, Mexico, our ag supply chains have been built up extremely efficiently to operate as kind of one unit across North America. And in a lot of cases, it's the same companies, right? You look at someone like Nutrien, like Mosaic, they're operating everywhere. You know what I mean? This stuff is set up to move product very efficiently with the thought of free trade between the North American countries dominating. And, you know, whether it's our input market, you know, or growing our stuff or the demand side of the equation, it's also important to keep in mind how much of our exports go to those two countries. You know, again, you look at the feed grains, corn being kind of the top example of that. Mexico is far and away our top destination. We've seen a massive uptick in their corn import demand over the last few years, and the U.S. supplies the vast majority of that. That kind of underpins the strength that we've seen to drive those record corn exports. And, you know, elsewhere, go to the finished products. Look at ethanol. Canada is our top destination for ethanol exports. So there's a lot at stake here. I think it's important to kind of ground all the discussions of the USMCA in that. And when it comes to, you know, trying to withdraw from it, there is language that prevents this from being something you can just kind of step away from.
0: Well, thank you, Mike. That again is Mike Castle with StoneX Financial here on the Channel Final Bell, brought to you by Channel Seed and your local Channel Seed Pro. I'm Lacey Shippey. 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
6: ABC News, I'm Michelle Franz. In a dangerous heat dome locked over much of the country this week, workers like Mel McCullins at Jack's Car Wash in Southfield, Michigan, struggled to stay cool with temperatures soaring into the triple digits.
7: I had to use my towel, spraying myself, very, very extreme heat, very, very hot.
6: Real field temperatures now targeting the East Coast in the triple digits. Philadelphia and New York opening up cooling centers and urging residents and tourists to take precautions as they celebrate the 4th of July festivities. A stunt at the Empire State Building today began with a couple scaling the Empire Spire, where they flew a banner before climbing down, where a proposal took place on a platform. It ended with the daredevils being taken into custody. They're now facing charges. In Venezuela, search and rescue teams continue to search for survivors 1 week after the double earthquake struck. A three-year-old trapped for 6 days, pulled from the rubble. The death toll has risen to more than 2,200. This is ABC News. In Ohio, east of Cincinnati, authorities say 16 children were removed from a home after living in squalor. Police describing those conditions as the worst that they have ever seen. Some of the children had to be hospitalized, authorities say, and were hidden from neighbors. Vinton County Prosecutor William Archer announced the charges against four adult family members.
8: The four defendants were arraigned on 16 counts of second-degree felony, child endangering.
6: Authorities say the defendants were ordered to have no contact with the victims or with one another. Excitement is building in New York City for Taylor Swift and Travis Kelce's possible reported wedding-themed events. A law enforcement official briefed on security plans tells the Associated Press the couple will have their wedding at Madison Square Garden Friday night. I'm Michelle Franzen, ABC News.
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2: Here's your weather forecast from the Platte Valley Bank Weather Center. We'll finish today in the mid-80s, then possibly get into the lower 90s for Thursday and Friday. Overnight lows tonight will be upper 50s, low 60s, and follow suit towards the end of the work week. Isolated showers and thunderstorms tonight, but still could produce some gusty winds. Friday and Saturday could have some high-based gusty thunderstorms. 4th of July weekend may trend slightly cooler, and storm chances will slowly pick up into early next week. Meteorologist Don Watzel, KNEB.
3: 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Nebraska has extended head baseball coach Will Bolt through the 2032 season. Bolt led the Huskers to a 43-17 record this year, their most wins since 2005, while hosting an NCAA regional for the first time since 2008. Assistant coaches Rob Childress, Lance Harvell, and Mike Sirianni are also extended through 2028. Breaking news in the NBA, just about an hour ago, Jaylen Brown was traded to the 76ers. In an already wild offseason, Giannis is headed to Miami, LaMelo is off to Minnesota, Kawhi is back in Toronto, and Ja Morant was dealt to Portland. And on top of it all, LeBron James is leaving the Lakers after 8 seasons in LA, with Golden State as the frontrunner to land the king. In the World Cup, England advanced with a 2-1 win over DR Congo. Belgium just defeated Senegal 3-2 after an insane comeback. And tonight at 7, the United States men's national soccer team takes on Bosnia and Herzegovina with a round of 16 spot on the line. And big news for Husker fans, the Husker Radio Network has added WOW AM 590 as a new Omaha affiliate, joining Boomer Radio and Walnut Media. 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
5: 10 on the play clock. Raiola sends a man in motion right to left. That's Ja'Cory Barney. Takes a snap. Fade route. Back run of the end zone. 50-50 ball! Was it caught? Touchdown, Huskers! Fade route. Back right of the end zone. Going up high to make the catch, Isaiah Hunter for the Husker touchdown.
6: Buchenzell guarded by Davis, hands it off. Price has got it, reverses left side, Jacobson. He jab steps, he drives, he kicks. Now Hoiberg driving, kicking, right corner, Price. Put it up and down! Holy smokes! Holy smokes! Times a zillion! 27-14, Bryce Sanford is putting on a clinic.
7: 3-2 Nebraska over Texas Tech, top of the seventh. From to the line. Her 2-2. Terry takes over the outside corner. Cold strike three. Down goes Terry. Down goes Tech. And the Huskers have taken down the top-ranked team in the country for the second time in 2 weeks.
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8: Hey, everybody. Welcome into Sports Nightly on this Wednesday evening with Kyle Crooks. I'm Jessica Cootie, and we're kicking this show off with huge news for our regular listeners, especially in the Omaha area. If you missed it, the press release coming out today that Walnut Media has acquired the historic AM 590 signal and also bringing back the legendary WOW call letters. This has been in the works for a long time. You know, behind the scenes, we've been being told that it was going to happen. We have heard from our listeners a lot throughout the year that it's hard to pick up the signal when you get outside of the city limits of Omaha. And so

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5: ABC News, I'm Dave Packer. Officials say it was the worst they've ever seen. 16 children rescued from deplorable conditions, age range, infancy to teenager. Benton County Sheriff Ryan Kane.
6: Most of our livestock was kept in better conditions than the children. It was extremely high presence, I'm sure, of bacterial and human feces. It was just a disgusting scene.
5: Four adults who were there have been arrested, pleaded not guilty to criminal charges. 160 million Americans on alert for life-threatening heat from the Gulf Coast to the Northeast. That heat expected to continue through Saturday. New disclosures show President Trump earned $2.2 billion last year, the president insisting there's no conflict of interest. And the president was in North Dakota for the new Teddy Roosevelt Library. Its grand opening. It was his first trip on Air Force One, gifted to the U.S. by the Qatari royal family. This is ABC News. The Justice Department and more than a dozen states have reached a proposed settlement with three major egg producers accused of scheming to drive up prices.
7: The companies have not admitted any wrongdoing under the settlement, instead blaming the high prices on the pandemic and the bird flu outbreak. As part of the agreement, they'll pay the states a total of $3.3 million and donate 53 million eggs to food banks and community organizations. Some agriculture advocacy groups say that doesn't go far enough, saying consumers paid record prices while dominant egg producers reported extraordinary profits.
5: ABC's Sophie Flay. The Pac-12 men's and women's basketball tournaments will return to Las Vegas as part of the official relaunch of the conference with seven new members. Boise State, Colorado State, Fresno State, Gonzaga, San Diego State, Texas State, and Utah State. The Pac-12 previously played in Las Vegas before an exodus of teams threatened its future. Dave Packer, ABC News.
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13: My son, Ricky, took his life by the use of a firearm. It broke me, and I contemplated suicide. My grandson, I was going to have to be here for him. I still own my firearm. I keep it in a safe.